0: Corinthians chapter 5. If you've not been listening, let me just let you know that we're looking at things to come. This is a series of lessons on eschatology or future events. And for some time now, we've been talking about the judgment seat of Christ, where the Bible says in 2 Corinthians chapter 5, verse 10, "For we must all appear before the judgment seat of Christ, that everyone may receive the things done in his body according to that he hath done, whether it be good or bad." Now, there's a little phrase in 1 Corinthians chapter 3 that I want to remind you of. 1 Corinthians chapter 3, another passage about the judgment seat of Christ. The Bible says in verse 13, "Every man's work shall be made manifest, for the day shall declare it, because it shall be revealed by fire, and the fire shall try every man's work." And here's that phrase, "of what sort it is." Now again, I cannot explain all these things, but our works are going to be tried by fire, and it's going to be determined what sort our work was. In other words, could it have to do with our motive? For example, you know, there's a passage in Ezekiel 33 that talks about God's people coming as God's people, listening as God's people, talking as God's people. And then it says, "But their heart is far from Him." I wonder how many things we do as professing Christians. For example, going to church, sitting through a service, and we listen to the praying, we get involved in the singing, we listen to the preaching, but our heart is somewhere else. I wonder sometimes, even when we do right, if our motive is not personal glory, or we do it, as the Bible says, to be seen of men. Sometimes I'm afraid, as Christians, those of us who are truly saved, that sometimes we do things for our own personal benefit, not really just for the Lord. There's a Bible passage that always convicts me, Colossians chapter 3. Look at verse Colossians 3, verse 23. It says, "And whatever or whatsoever you do, do it heartily as to the Lord and not unto men." You know, I'm afraid sometimes we'll do some good deed, and it's the right thing to do, and we ought to do it, but then we want to go brag about it. We want to go tell everybody what we did. We didn't do it just to please the Lord or just because there was a need to be met. We really did it to be seen of men. As a matter of fact, in the passage in Colossians 3, verse 24, it says, "Knowing that of the Lord ye shall receive the reward of the inheritance." Isn't it interesting that it says right here in the context, as we discuss the judgment seat of Christ and we discuss rewards and inheritance and loss and things like that, that it's when we do these things as to the Lord and not unto men that we would receive the reward of the inheritance. And then it goes on to say, "For ye serve the Lord Christ." Verse 25 says, "But he that doeth wrong shall receive for the wrong which he hath done, and there is no respect of persons." When it comes to judgment, God is no respecter of persons. So in Colossians 3, the Bible says we're to do what we do for the Lord, we're to do it heartily. Heartily. Remember, I took you to 1 Corinthians 3 and said, of what sort it is, our works are going to be tried to determine what sort they are. Are they done with the right motive? Are they done with the right spirit? Are they done with passion and heart? Do we put our heart into serving the Lord like we put our heart into a ball game? Do we put our heart into serving the Lord like we do going to a restaurant? The Bible says everything we've done in our body is going to be judged, whether it be good or bad. Is it possible that you could do a good thing the wrong way and suffer loss? You see, when we say that all that matters is getting to heaven, if that's true, then why these verses? Why these passages? Let me get you to look at something. We're talking about the motive of what we do. We're talking about doing something heartily as to the Lord. Go to 1 Corinthians chapter 9. All of these passages have something to say about the judgment seat of Christ, or perhaps our approach to the judgment seat of Christ and our mindset about the judgment seat of Christ. In 1 Corinthians chapter 9, 1 Corinthians chapter 9, pick it up in verse 24. First, it's Paul the Apostle. Look what he says in 1 Corinthians 9, 24. He says, "Knowing ye, know ye not that they which run in a race run all, but one receiveth the prize." And then Paul says this, "So run that you may obtain." Now, some people talk about this in relation to salvation. That's not what Paul's talking about. He's already talking to saved people. They're saved when he writes this to them. But I want you to get a hold of this. He probably has the Greek Olympic Games in mind. Paul certainly knew something about those Olympic Games. But he says there's a crowd out there and they're running in a race. And they're running knowing that only one of them is going to win. Only one of them is going to be first place. Only one of them is going to cross the line first. And then he says this, so run. In other words, Paul is saying, run like they run. Run as if there's only one person going to receive the prize. Run with that kind of passion and that kind of spirit. Paul goes on to say in this passage that every man that striveth for the mastery is temperate in all things. Now they do it to obtain a corruptible crown, but we an incorruptible. Then he says, I therefore so run. In verse 24, he said, so run. Run like they run. Then in verse 26, he said, that's the way I run. Because Paul realized that we ought to give the Lord our very best. We're living in a culture now in America. Things have, in my opinion, gone way down and digressed in a terrible way. And people don't put the effort that they used to in their work. They don't take pride in their work, if you want to put it that way. They just do enough to get by, if you will. I've coached ball, coached Little League and Babe Ruth ball for over 12 years, and just have some people that would show up to a game and just lollygag around and wouldn't run out onto the field, didn't have any desire to be there, it didn't seem. I don't know why they were there, but they wouldn't put any effort into it. The attitude of the Bible is, whatsoever thy hand findeth to do, do it with thy might, Ecclesiastes says. You know, there are people who don't care to be second or third place anymore. They don't care if they're playing in the consolation game. When I was growing up, you'd have a tournament, and right before the championship game was the consolation game, and you was playing for second place or third place, I guess. And hey, nobody wanted to be in that game when I was growing up. Everybody wanted to be in the championship game. Everybody wanted to be trying for first place. So you know, I don't want to belittle second place or belittle somebody who might not quite make it to the finish line but did their very best. Please don't misunderstand. But my point is, Paul says your desire, your goal, your passion ought to be like that runner who wants first place. We ought to have that kind of passion to please the Lord. We ought to desire to do everything we do for Him heartily with all of our might. It says in Colossians, whatever you do for the Lord, no matter what it is, do it heartily as to the Lord. And then in this passage that Paul gives us in 1 Corinthians 9, he talks about some kind of incorruptible crown. In verse 26, he says, I therefore so run, not as uncertainly so fight I, not as one that beateth the air, but I keep under my body. In other words, I keep my body in subjection, and I bring it into subjection, lest that by any means, when I have preached to others, I myself should be a castaway. And Paul there clearly is not talking about losing your salvation. Paul says at the end of his life, he's ready to depart and be with Christ. He's talking about getting put on a shelf, if you will, and God not using you because you got caught up in sin or lethargy, half-heartedness, and weren't serious about the things of God. It's what he said in Philippians chapter 3. He said, I press toward the mark of the prize of the high calling of God in Christ Jesus. And so Paul teaches that our lives are lived in light of the finish line. We're to live our lives in light of what's coming. We're to live our lives in light of the fact that one of these days the Lord's going to hand out some crowns, if you will. The Lord's going to hand out the trophies, if you will. As a matter of fact, a lot of people don't like to think about this, but hey, it looks to me like there are crowns you can earn when you get to heaven. The point is, yes, salvation is settled, but hey, we're supposed to live to please the Lord. And stop and think about this. Let's consider just quickly the crowns that the Bible talks about that perhaps as we live for the Lord we can earn and have them when we get into eternity. 1 Corinthians 9 is talking about an incorruptible crown here in verse 25. We call it the victor's crown. It's running our race for the Lord. Doesn't Hebrews say, let us run the race that is set before us? laying aside every weight and sin which doth so easily beset us, looking unto Jesus. We're running a race. We're to run it a certain way. There's a right way and a wrong way to run a race. We've got to lay aside some things, some weights that hinder us, and some sin that keeps us from doing right. And Paul says, if you're going to run that race, run to win, run to be first. We'll call that the victor's crown, the incorruptible crown here in 1 Corinthians 9:25. Then, in 2 Timothy, we're just real quick going over these crowns that the Bible talks about. And in 2 Timothy chapter 4, just listen to this. 2 Timothy chapter 4, verse 8, Paul says, "Henceforth there is laid up for me a crown of righteousness, which the Lord, the righteous judge, shall give me at that day, and not to me only, but unto all them also that love his appearing." Hey, here we are again, talking about a righteous judge, talking about someday out there in the future when we're going to be judged. And Paul says, those that love his appearing. Hey, just there's a crown you can earn. The idea of just longing for him to come back, to love the idea that Jesus is going to come and get us out of here. Surely, as I try to serve the Lord in America, it seems like more and more Christians are caught up in this world. We're enjoying the pie, not by and by, but right now. We're enjoying the here and now so much that, hey, most of us, I'm afraid, are not looking for the Lord to come back and not longing for the Lord to come back. And the Bible says here that there's a crown for those that love His appearing. How about 1 Peter chapter 5? 1 Peter, we're just looking at some of the crowns that the Bible seems to indicate you can earn. In 1 Peter chapter 5, verse 1, the elders, we know those are pastors based on what Titus says. The elders which are among you, Peter says, I exhort, who am also an elder and a witness of the sufferings of Christ, also a partaker of the glory that shall be revealed. Feed the flock of God which is among you, taking the oversight thereof, not by constraint, but willingly, not for filthy lucre, but of a ready mind, neither as being lords over God's heritage, but being in samples to the flock. And when the chief shepherd shall appear, ye shall receive a crown of glory that fadeth not away. Perhaps this crown is for faithful pastors. And then in 1 Thessalonians chapter 2, Paul says to the church there in Thessalonica, ye are my crown. Ye are my crown of rejoicing. Perhaps that's the soul winner's crown, as Paul led those people to the Lord Jesus Christ and told them about the Savior, and they got saved, and they are now, according to his words, they are his crown. Let me read it to you. 1 Thessalonians chapter 2, verse 19. He says, wherefore we would have come unto you, even I, Paul, once and again, but Satan hindered us. For what is our hope or joy or crown of rejoicing? Are not even ye in the presence of our Lord Jesus Christ at His coming? There again, Paul's mindset is the coming of Christ. It's a future event. And he says, in that day, you might be our crown of rejoicing. Maybe that's not a literal crown, but it looks like a soul winner's crown of sorts. Think about it. We'll get to the point in just a moment quickly in James chapter 1. Just one other crown we'll mention real quick. James chapter 1. Verse 12, the Bible says, blessed is the man that endureth temptation, for when he is tried, he shall receive the crown of life, which the Lord hath promised to them that love him. So here's the crown of life, maybe a martyr's crown or a crown for those who endure and resist difficult temptation. So 1 Corinthians 9, the victor's crown. 2 Timothy 4, crown of righteousness. 1 Peter 5, crown of glory. 1 Thessalonians 2, crown of rejoicing. James 1, a crown of life. It just looks like perhaps there's crowns to be earned or to be won. You say, well, I just don't care. Imagine being in heaven and casting crowns at the feet of Jesus Christ and having nothing to lay there at His feet. It just might be more important than you think. So we're looking at the judgment seat of Christ, and we'll get into this a little bit more in our next lesson. I do appreciate you listening, and I hope you'll listen again next time. May the Lord bless you as you serve Him.
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2: In 1 Thessalonians chapter 1, verse 6b, Paul said that these people in the Grecian town of Thessalonica had, quote, received the word in much affliction with joy of the Holy Ghost. Read the story in Acts chapter 17, but notice that these people got saved and heard preaching while being greatly afflicted, and yet Paul said they had the joy of the Holy Ghost. You and I can be having it very rough, but we can still have the joy of the Lord. Circumstances don't squelch joy. Circumstances squelch happiness or happiness, but it cannot kill joy. Joy is what God gives. Someone once said, to rejoice is a choice. In spite of your circumstances today, rejoice. Something to think about.

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1: How do evolutionists explain where learning came from? The answer, next, on today's Creation Moment. And now, here's our Creation Moments host, Ian Taylor.
2: It appears that all animals have the ability to learn. This is because they need information about their surroundings that will help them predict other things about their surroundings. For example, honeybees know which types of flowers offer pollen at any given time. They don't waste their time checking out flowers that have nothing to offer. Scientists have been amazed at how a wide range of animals show two different types of learning. Even a garden slug can learn to avoid its favorite food through simple conditioning. However, many animals also learn from changes in their environment. Animals learn to expect different results if their schedule is changed, for example. Birds learn the songs their species sings by hearing their elders sing. They also learn regional variants of their species' songs. Scientists who believe in evolution are struggling to explain how the ability to learn could have evolved. They are struck by the fact that learning follows the same principles in pigeons, bees, and slugs. At the same time, they admit that they don't know how learning works. We need to ask, how could they know learning evolved if they don't even know how it works? The fact that they are sure the ability to learn could have evolved, even though they don't know how, shows that evolution is a faith and not a science. We learn a better faith when we go to the book that was written by the author of all learning. The Bible tells us about his will and explains that he offers us the forgiveness of sins in Jesus Christ.
1: 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And be sure to join us next time for another Creation Moment, proclaiming evidence of God's truth.

0: Back to Genesis with Dr. John Morris, scientist with the Institute for Creation Research. Dr. Morris, who discovered dinosaurs first?
1: Chris, in the late 1600s, some giant bones were found that nobody could identify. They thought it might be a giant elephant. In the early 1800s, an amateur paleontologist found some bones which eventually became identified as belonging to a giant lizard. Fossil experts gave it the name dinosaur, which means terrible lizard. Most of them, of course, were vegetarian, but some of them appear to have been definitely meat eaters, and terrible indeed. Of course, I think they were discovered long ago, back before the flood. They were created on day 6 along with humans, and then most of them died in Noah's flood. That's the flood back in Genesis.
0: Thanks, Dr. Morris. For more on the relevance of creation, visit us on the web at www.icr.org. 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Thanks for joining us.
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1: Country Western music is popular because the songs meet a very basic human need. I'm Johnny Reb, country music singer, and I want to tell you about another basic human need, the need for love and forgiveness. When my parents divorced, I was raised by my aunt and uncle. I was poor and ridiculed at school, overworked on the farm, and determined to be somebody. Playing guitar was my ticket to a better life, but I had many close calls thanks to hard-drinking friends and rough bars where we performed. I married Margie less than a year after we met at the height of my career. I loved her and our children, but I was on the road a lot and drank too much. And I didn't quit drinking even after doctors removed half my stomach because of internal bleeding. Margie tried to get me to go to church, but I wasn't interested. Making moonshine, however, did interest me and scared my wife. Still, I persisted, and so did my stomach problems. I had 5 more surgeries until there was nothing any doctor could do to save my life. Then Margie began having heart problems, and we were each given a month to live. How much more could we take? While she was getting triple bypass surgery and a new heart valve, I was crying out to God for salvation. He forgave me and gave me a new heart that night and took away the desire for alcohol. These days I write songs to glorify the Lord Jesus Christ. Margie's doing great, and together we sing to tell the world that if you trust in Him, Jesus will set you free. And if the Son therefore shall make you free, you shall be free indeed.
0: If you would like to be free from the weight of sin by accepting Jesus Christ as Lord and Savior, call 1-888-NEED-HIM right now. 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
6: How do you spell faith? F-A-I-T-H. Faith. Now, each one of those letters stands for something to help you understand what faith is. Forgetting all, I trust Him. Faith. Forgetting all, I trust Him. That means forgetting all the good works and instead putting your trust in Jesus. Let's say it one more time. Faith. Forgetting all, I trust Him.
7: People say to me, sometimes I read the Bible, but you read the Bible like you read the paper. You say, I read the Bible, you read the Bible like somebody's checking it off to make sure you read it. 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
8: 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Today, Pastor Clarence Sexton is continuing his series on the treasures of darkness and concludes the message on the patience and comfort of the Scriptures. I believe it'll be a tremendous encouragement and help to you. We're praying for you as you listen.

The way we learn is not just taking the surface. It's asking God to give us an understanding of His Word. People say to me, sometimes I read the Bible, but you read the Bible like you read the paper. You say, I read the Bible, you read the Bible like somebody's checking it off to make sure you read it. But we'd read it with understanding. Asking the Spirit of God to illumine us and give us understanding. Feed on it. Eat it. Digest it. This precious book of God. Turn with me, please, in the Old Testament just for a moment. And let me elaborate a little more on this idea of understanding. The book of Proverbs, the 4th chapter. I want you to see this. In Proverbs chapter 4 and verse 5, the Bible says, get wisdom. Get understanding. And I believe those two are inseparable. Forget it not, neither decline from the words of my mouth. Forsake her not, and she shall preserve thee. Love her, and she shall keep thee. Wisdom is the principal thing. Therefore get wisdom, and with all thy getting get understanding. Exalt her, and she shall promote thee. She shall bring thee to honor when thou dost embrace her. She shall give to thine head an ornament of grace, a crown of glory. Shall she deliver to thee? The Bible says, notice in verse 7, with all thy getting, get understanding. Get understanding. What is understanding? If you turn with me to the book of Job, the 28th chapter, and the last verse in that chapter, the 28th verse, here God tells us, listen carefully, please. The Bible says in verse 28 of Job 28, and unto man he said, behold, the fear of the Lord, that is wisdom. And to depart from evil is understanding. Now get this, please. This is the crux of what I'm trying to say to you in this point. To depart from evil is understanding. Fearing God, wisdom, departing from evil is understanding. What is evil? Listen to me. Evil is choosing our way over God's way. It may not be something dirty and filthy and druggish and drunken and immoral and adulterous. It may be going out buying something nice, but God doesn't want you to have it. It may be changing jobs and getting more pay, and everybody brags on the promotion, but God didn't want you to take it. Because the Christian man is a man who must learn, who must gain spiritual understanding, and decide from the ways learned, from understanding the Word of God, I'm going to do what the Lord wants me to do with my life. Now that's the point. That we, through what God has given us aforetime, would learn. What have you learned? What have you learned? If God has taught you things that are truth, share those things with others. But don't just share the lessons you've learned. Share the way you've learned them. How God Himself has been your teacher and enabled you. The way we learn. The second thing I want us to consider, if you'll turn back with me please to Romans chapter 15, is the way we live. There are certain things that should characterize the Christian life. And they're very clearly given to us here. In Romans chapter 15 verse 4, the Bible says, whatsoever things were written aforetime were written for our learning, that we through patience and comfort of the Scriptures. The things that should characterize the way we live are patience and comfort. Now be honest, would you please? What are the things that in actuality do characterize the way we live? The opposite. Frustration, perplexity, worry, stress, right? But the way we live should be characterized by patience and comfort. But only comes of the Scriptures, from the Scriptures. You think it's possible to talk about the Bible and really not be full of the Bible?
and the ways of the Bible? You think it's possible from what I've said to you about the way we learn to be able to repeat things you know about the Bible and still never gain an understanding of it? I do. I believe it's possible for an unsaved person to tell you the Bible like somebody would repeat a series of fairy tales or something they've heard. But for the Christian who's really learned the Word of God and read with understanding, then it leads to living with patience and comfort. Patience means my attitude toward God is right. God is going to do what is right. I'm waiting on the Lord. Patience has to do with my attitude. Has to do with my attitude toward God. We have the idea that patience has to do with our attitude toward men. But our attitude toward men is going to be right if our attitude towards God is right. You say, I got a fellow who's a booger to deal with. Wait a minute. Can you trust God with that booger to deal with and let God take care of it? No, I'll tell you what I'm going to do. I'm going to roll up my sleeves or get out my tongue, and I'm going to take care of this with myself. And we do. And we make a bigger mess than we had to begin with, don't we? Well, if I'm going to be a man, I'm going to have to stand up. No, if you're going to be a Christian, man, you have to get down on your knees and trust God. That's tough. You know, it's harder because you have to die to this idea of manhood and let God do your fighting for you. I know preachers, and I'll tell you one thing, and they love to do, you know, when preachers can't cuss, they say, bless God. You ever notice that? When they can't cuss, they say, I'll tell you one thing, bless God. And really, they have the attitude of cursing already, and God's going to judge them for that attitude. When they can't curse about us, I'll tell you one thing, bless God, I'll tell you one thing, I'm not letting people push over me and run over me. What are you going to do? What are you going to do? You're going to start a fight. You going to win it? Congratulations. And then leave the bodies and the wounds and let them know? Sure. Well, you think you could win? You're more intelligent than they are? Sure you are. You're bright. You're winsome. You're wonderful. You're intelligent. You're trained. You're professional. You're something. And there are a few people around who applaud that kind of behavior and feed your ego until you just get bigger and bigger and bigger and bigger and bigger and bigger and bigger in your eyes to find that God has to pop you. And He will. Whether you're the preacher or you're one of the people in the church, God will just pop you. One of the most interesting stories I ever read in history, for you history buffs, was a story written by a French Christian concerning Napoleon and the Napoleonic Wars. He said there was really no reason for Napoleon to lose in the Battle of Waterloo. But he said Napoleon had become such a god, such a deity. He was so great and so grand that he had to fall or either be worshipped as God. And God brought him down. Well, we're not Napoleon, but some people are so grand and great in their own eyes, and they're God's children, and God must bring them down. Because it's not living with the patience and comfort of the Scriptures. You see, if you have to go through life fighting your way through it, fighting and forcing your way through it, then it's not going through life faithing and trusting the Lord. The way we live should be characterized, I say, by patience and comfort. I can see Joseph now, can't you, down in prison, said, come here, boys, we're going to have a breakout. We're going to break out of this stupid jail, and I'm going back to the Canaan. Yeah. One night when the guard comes in, you guys, we're going to overthrow him. You get hold of him, overpower him. I'm taking it out of you. You want to go back? I'll tell my daddy and all of them to take care of you. You go. Let's make a run for it. Go right ahead. Get out of God's will. Don't wait on the Lord and God's timing. Force the situation. But you see, he learned something, so he lived with patience and comfort. And we ought to learn something about God from His Word and live with patience and comfort. Trusting the Lord.
If patience has to do with our attitude toward God, Lord, you work this out, I'm going to trust you to work it out. Comfort is God's answer to our patience. God comforts us and comes to us and gives us peace and comfort as we trust Him. You ever had it? If you ever really waited on the Lord and put your patience in the Lord, Lord, I'm trusting you, then you know what it means for God to comfort you to know He's going to take care of it in His time. Right? By the way, that's the attitude of Jesus. If you'll turn with me in your Bibles, please, in the book of 1 Peter, chapter 2, the Bible says in verse 21 of 1 Peter chapter 2, "For even hereunto were ye called, because Christ also suffered for us, leaving us an example, that ye should follow His steps." Now, by the way, I must say always when I read this particular verse, Jesus is more than an example. He didn't just bleed and die to show us how to die. He didn't just live a sinless life to show us how to live. He was more than an example. But in His death and dying, in His living, He was an example, but He's more than an example. He's our Savior. But He left an example by the way He responded. The Bible says, "Who when He was reviled," verse 23, "reviled not again. When He suffered, He threatened not, but committed Himself to Him that judgeth righteously." He committed it to the Lord. He gave it to God. God the Father. You see, it's not the problems we deal with that destroy us. It's our unwillingness, our inability to respond to them properly. We just make a big mess. The way we learn, we ask the Spirit of God to illumine us as we read and study the Word of God, especially the things given aforetime, those great Old Testament stories. Read them with understanding. Let God do something in your heart to build you up as a Christian. And the way we live should be characterized by patience and comfort. Learn to live with the patience and comfort of the Scriptures.

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0: When you're feeling down, like the whole world is against you, be of good cheer, because the Anchor is here. 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
1: God has a plan for your life. Romans 12, 1 and 2 says, I beseech you therefore, brethren, by the mercies of God, that ye present your bodies a living sacrifice, holy, acceptable unto God, which is your reasonable service. And be not conformed to this world, but be ye transformed by the renewing of your mind, that ye may prove what is that good and acceptable and perfect will of God. God has a will or a wish for your life. God created you to do something that only you can do. The Bible says in Jeremiah 1:5, before I formed thee in the belly, I knew thee. And before thou camest forth out of the womb, I sanctified thee, and I ordained thee a prophet unto the nations. Now, before you were ever born, God had a plan for your life. You see, you're special to God. You're very special. What are you going to do with the life that God has given you? You were created for the Lord. There's something that only you can do. God created you with a plan in mind. You're very special to God. God has a plan for your life.

get to know the Lord Jesus Christ and why he came into this world. Hear the words that Christ himself spoke regarding his kingdom and how we can all join him for eternity. Know the biblical truth, for the truth shall make you free. 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

0: What causes global warming? Some new evidence next on today's Creation Moment. And now, here's our Creation Moments host, Ian Taylor.
1: The world is a fearful place for those who don't fear, love, or trust the Lord. Such a world is filled with demons of our own creation. Those demons might inhabit a jungle bush or the sky above a skyscraper. They are found in cultures that cook with campfires and those that cook with microwaves. Wherever these demons are found, they demand man's fear and must be appeased. Who remembers over 20 years ago when scientists feared that the Earth was entering a new ice age? It was not long after this fear was proven to be unfounded that they began to see a new demon, global warming. While some insist that global warming is well underway, most admit that there is at present no evidence that the Earth is warming. They warn, though, that it could start at any minute and it will be caused by man's pollution. However, a recently released study shows that a strong relationship between the sun's energy output and land temperatures. Both have been recorded since the late 19th century, but have never before been compared with each other. Of course, if the sun's natural variability is the cause of temperature variations, there is little we can do about it. It is a folly to think that man is so powerful that he can change the world's climate. But the Bible's wisdom tells us that there is a Creator who controls all things, and it tells us how He has loved us. It also tells us that this earth will be inhabited when He returns to it.
0: 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And be sure to join us next time for another Creation Moment, proclaiming evidence of God's truth.
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1: All right, I want to show you the gospel hand. Now, what I want you to do is take your finger and point to your thumb on the other hand. All right, are you doing it? Here we go, and then I want you to repeat after me as we point to each finger on your hand. It goes like this. God loves you. We're all sinners. Jesus died for us. We can go to heaven if we put our trust in Him. And then go backwards. If we put our trust in Him, we can go to heaven because Jesus died for us, because we're all sinners, and God loves you. Now, let's do it one more time. God loves you. We're all sinners. Jesus died for us. You can go to heaven if you put your trust in Him. If you put your trust in Him, you can go to heaven because Jesus died for us, because we're all sinners and God loves you.
2: And greetings to you in the name of the Lord Jesus Christ, the only God and Savior of mankind. This is Brother Hunter, your host here on the Study to Show Thyself Approved Bible Study Program. And we have been studying the Day of Christ and the Second Advent of Jesus Christ and the Rapture and the doctrinal passages in 2 Thessalonians chapter 2. It's a wonderful Bible study, what the Bible says about itself, not what it's presumed to teach. And we have talking about the Day of Christ, we've explained that this is the a day dealing with the believers. You see, the Bible likens men into three groups right now. You have the church, that's the group of believers that have received Jesus Christ as their Savior. You've got the Gentiles, that's all the nations outside of Jesus Christ. And then you have the Jew, the Gentile, and the church. Those are the three groups in the world that God deals with. Now, right now, if you watch your news very much, or you're much aware of events in the world, we've begun to see God do a marvelous work with the Jewish nation. In the World War I was fought to prepare the land for the Jew. World War II was fought to prepare the Jew for the land. And World War III will be fought to finish the work that God's done with all the nations and the Jewish nation. You see, there's one nation that is the chosen people of God. That is the Jewish people. The church is not the Jew. The church is not the Gentile. If you're saved, you're not a Jew nor a Gentile, neither bond nor free, but you are now a part of the bride of Jesus Christ. And the bride is getting ready to leave in what we call the rapture, and which will happen any day. I'm so excited and looking forward to seeing the Lord Jesus Christ for the first time face to face. And last time we looked at a bunch of Bible references about the Day of Christ. We looked at Romans chapter 13 and 1 Corinthians chapter 1. And we read how that the Day of the Lord Jesus Christ is when He comes, and it's the judgment seat of Christ when the believers are judged according to the sort of work that they did and why they did it. And then the other phrase in your Bible is called the Day of the Lord. Now, the Day of the Lord is different from the Day of Christ. And one of the ways you know that is it's spelled different. Amen. And so we're going to look at the Day of the Lord today. And then I think next time we'll probably do a study in the book of Psalms, chapter 2, because it has a tremendous view of Jewish eschatology. Anionsa eschatology. Well, eschatology is the study of future things. And so the Day of Christ, like we said, is the Lord Jesus Christ dealing with His church. The Day of the Lord is the God Almighty bringing the wrath of God upon the face of this world for their wickedness and their unbelief and their sin. And so there's many scriptures that talk about the day of the Lord. If you read through your Bible, and I hope you do, araw-araw, tat limang pahina sa Biblia, 5 pages of your Bible, isang chapter sa Proverbs, amen. 1 proverb a day, 5 pages of your Bible. We'll get you through your Bible in 1 year, and we'll give you Bible to strengthen your Christian character. So let's look at some things and some verses about the day of the Lord and what that means. If we'll turn to the Old Testament, I want you to find the book of Zephaniah. And I hope you have your Bible, and I hope you have a pen or a pencil and a piece of paper, and you can write these things down as we study the Word of God and the words of God and the day of the Lord. The day of the Lord. Now, if you find the book of Matthew, that's the first book of the New Testament, and you turn back to your left in your King James Bible, the next book you find is Malachi, okay? And then you're going to find the book of Zechariah, and then you're going to find the book of Haggai. Keep turning, and you're going to find the book of Zephaniah, a very small book. It only has, I think it's three chapters in it, but the book of Zephaniah is very important because it describes God's feeling and God's dealing with Israel in the day of the Lord. So if we look at Zephaniah chapter 1, Zephaniah chapter 1, and we'll start in verse 14 and we'll read to verse 18. Zephaniah chapter 1, verse 14. The great day of the Lord is near. It is near and hasteth greatly. Even the voice of the day of the Lord, the mighty man shall cry there bitterly. That day is a day of wrath. Now there's the thing that we've talked about, how that the child of God is not under wrath. How do I know that? All right, 1 Thessalonians chapter 1, verse 10, Paul writes, and to wait for his Son from heaven, whom he raised from the dead, even Jesus, which delivered us from the wrath to come. So English, dito, which delivered. To deliver someone is to rescue them. To delivered someone is past tense. So when you trust Jesus Christ, He has already delivered you from the wrath to come. I want to look at that verse. I want to give you a little more Bible to it. All right. 1 Thessalonians chapter 1. And we're going to start in verse. Let's see here. Let's start in verse 9. For they themselves shew of us what manner of entering in we had unto you, and how ye turned to God from idols to serve the living and true God, and to wait for his Son from heaven, whom he raised from the dead, even Jesus, which delivered us from the wrath to come. So if you're saved, you don't have to worry about this wrath. But in Zephaniah chapter 1, verse 14, the Bible says, the great day of the Lord is near. It is near and hasteth greatly. Even the voice of the day of the Lord, the mighty man shall cry there bitterly. That day is a day of wrath. So if the Lord's delivered us from the wrath to come, 1 Thessalonians chapter 1, then this day of wrath he's speaking of has nothing to do with the child of God. It has everything to do with the nation of Israel, and that's what he's talking about. So verse 15, that day is a day of wrath, a day of trouble and distress, a day of wasteness and desolation, a day of darkness and gloominess, a day of clouds and thick darkness, a day of trumpet, an alarm against the fenced cities and against the high towers. And I will bring distress upon men, that they shall walk like blind men, because they have sinned against the Lord, and their blood shall be poured out as dust, and their flesh as the dung. Neither their silver nor their gold shall be able to deliver them in the day of the Lord's wrath, but the whole land shall be devoured by the fire of his jealousy, for he shall make even a speedy riddance of all them that dwell in the land. God is mad. And boy, what do you do when the creator of the universe is upset? When he's mad and his vengeance, the Bible says, his righteous judgment falls upon the face of men. Boy, you're in trouble. You're in trouble. Now, the Lord Jesus Christ spoke of this day in the book of Matthew. Matthew. Boy, if you're not saved, this day you will go to. If you live through the tribulation, if you make it through the 7 years of tribulation, you're going to end up at the judgment of God, and God's going to wipe every man out. There's going to be just a remnant left. And most men will take the mark of the beast because they cannot buy or sell or get gain without that. Matthew chapter 24. The Lord Jesus Christ, the whole chapter is about that day. But I'm going to start in verse, Matthew chapter 24, verse 29. Now he says, immediately after the tribulation of those days shall the sun be darkened, and the moon shall not give her light, and the stars shall fall from heaven, and the powers of the heavens shall be shaken, and there shall appear the sign of the Son of Man in heaven. And then shall all the tribes of the earth mourn, and they shall see the Son of Man coming in the clouds of heaven with power and great glory. And he shall send his angels with a great sound of a trumpet, and they shall gather together his elect, that's the Jews, from the four winds and from one end of the heaven to the other. Now learn the parable of the fig tree. When his branch is yet tender and putteth forth leaves, ye know that summer is nigh. So the Jews have gotten in the land. They're beginning to bloom. In the Bible, the fig tree is always Israel. And God is beginning to deal with them again. And the Lord Jesus Christ spoke of the wrath. The day of the Lord is a day of wrath. The day of the Lord is the judgment of God in the face of man. Listen, God has allowed man to run and to rule and run this world through as he wants to. God has allowed the devil himself, the deceiver, to run. He's called the god of this world, to run this world, amen, for 6,000 years. And you know what we have in 6,000 years' time? We have famine, sin, we've got murder, death, adultery, fornication, sodomy, sodomites, amen, all of those things. And God is not for those things. And God's creation was not designed for those things. But because of the fall of Adam and the fall of mankind, you are not made in the image of God. You are made in the image of Adam, and Adam was a sinner. And you need a Savior just like Adam needs a Savior. Jeremiah chapter 30. You see, this day of the Lord is a time of terrible wrath of God. Listen, all that wrath, see, God, if God is God and he sees everything that's out there, and everything that men does, and men do. Do you know what God's doing? God is filling up his cup of wrath. And one day that cup will be filled, and he'll take that cup and he'll pour it out upon the face of this planet. Woe be unto you if you're there during that day of woe. Jeremiah chapter 30, verse 7. God rebukes Israel for their unbelief. Jeremiah chapter 30, verse 6. And ask ye now and see whether a man doth travail with child. Wherefore do I ever see every man with his hands on his loins as a woman in travail, and all faces are turned into paleness. Alas, for that day is great, so that none is like it. It is even the time of Jacob's trouble, but he shall be saved out of it. For it shall come to pass in that day, saith the Lord of hosts, that I will break his yoke from off thy neck, and will burst thy bonds, and strangers shall no more serve themselves of him. But they that serve the Lord their God, and David their king, whom I will raise up unto them. That's a promise. The day of the Lord is a terrible time. Now, we don't have time to go into it, but it's going to end one day in Matthew chapter 24, verse 30, with the advent of the Lord Jesus Christ. Are you ready? I hope you are today.
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3: Philippians 2:5 tells us, "Let this mind be in you, which was also in Christ Jesus." What is the mind of Christ? Endurance. Hebrews 12:3 says, "For consider him that endured such contradiction of sinners against himself, lest ye be wearied and faint in your minds." Endurance is continuing, although you are under extreme pressure to quit. To endure is to not give up. It is to press on, even when everything is fighting against you. Jesus was not a quitter. He endured. He was the perfect, holy, sinless Son of God, come into a world of sinners, and all of it was working against him. He did not come to be helped by man, but to help man. He was not going to be saved by sinners, but he came to save sinners. Yet sinners worked against the work he came to do. Men contradicting or in disobedience to him and his purpose were working against their own good. Jesus could have easily given up, seeing that men were rejecting the help he came to provide. But he put up with all of man's nonsense, because what he came to do had to be done, or it would have meant an eternity of death and hell in the lake of fire for all men. He didn't quit so that we could win, that we could be delivered. Paul writes here in Hebrews, "Consider him." We are supposed to think about the endurance of Christ so that we are encouraged to endure, to not get weary and quit. Hebrews 12:4 says, "Ye have not yet resisted unto blood, striving against sin." We are not to give in to sin and to sinners easily. We are to resist the urge to quit. We are not even to entertain the idea of quitting, even if it means we have to bleed and die. Our God is not a quitter, and his children are not to be quitters. We can and should endure. Jesus told his disciples in Matthew chapter 10, verse 22, "And ye shall be hated of all men for my name's sake, but he that endureth to the end shall be saved." You can make it. Don't quit. We are to have the mind of Christ. That mind includes endurance.
4: You've just heard a practical Bible moment with Pastor Randy DeMoville. 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
5: Back to Genesis with Dr. John Morris, Creation Seminar speaker with the Institute for Creation Research. Dr. Morris, why do older people often need reading glasses?
6: Chris, I think this is an example of the way of all things. They deteriorate and become less useful. In the eyes, the lens over time gets hard and unable to adjust to different focal lengths. Amazing as it might seem, some evolutionists use this as proof of evolution. They say that if there was a supernatural God who created, he would have created an eye that didn't have trouble focusing. Therefore, it must be a natural process. How absurd! The eye is well designed, but it's not perfect. It once was, but the curse of Genesis 3 changed everything, and now everything deteriorates. Evolutionists need to explain the origin of the amazing complexity of the eye from natural processes. People go to great lengths to avoid the obvious back to Genesis truth of creation.
5: Thanks for tuning in to Back to Genesis.

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0: Do you have eternal life? Maybe you've thought about what will happen to you after you die. Death is not a pleasant topic, but death is a reality that all men must face. Many are doing everything they can to try to extend their lives, but no man can cheat death. The Bible tells us in the book of Hebrews chapter 9 verse 27, "And as it is appointed unto men once to die, but after this, the judgment." Every man has an appointment with death, and that death is not the end. It is followed by a judgment. Are you prepared to meet God? There is a lot of information that is spread about what that day will be like. Sadly, many are just living their lives and just hoping for the best without any real understanding of what is ahead. My friend, there is a reason that God has given us His words so that we can know the truth. Here is the truth you need to know. First, that we are all sinners. Every man is a sinner because every man that has been born, except for Jesus Christ, is a descendant of Adam as their father. He sinned, and that sin nature is passed down to us. We all do wrong. In Romans chapter 3, we read, "As it is written, there is none righteous, no, not one. There is none that understandeth. There is none that seeketh after God. They are all gone out of the way. They are together become unprofitable. There is none that doeth good, no, not one." Further in the same chapter, Paul wrote, "For all have sinned and come short of the glory of God." We all have the same problem. It is a sin problem. The second truth you need to understand from God's word is that sin has placed us all under condemnation. We will be judged for our sin. Romans chapter 6 verse 23 says, "For the wages of sin is death." We are told through the prophet Ezekiel, "The soul that sinneth, it shall die." Death is the penalty for sin that we cannot escape. We are guilty. Sin must be paid for. The only payment that satisfies the debt of sin is death. That death is more than just a body that goes into the grave. Death is eternal separation from God in the lake of fire. Revelation 20 verse 14 says, "And death and hell were cast into the lake of fire. This is the second death. And whosoever was not found written in the book of life was cast into the lake of fire." Oh, death comes to every man. And after death, there is a judgment. And those whose names are not in the book of life will spend eternity in the lake of fire. But I have good news for you. Another truth from the Bible. Jesus already paid for your sin. Many people have heard of Jesus, they know His name, but they do not know Him. They've heard of His virgin birth, but they don't understand why it matters. They know how He died on the cross to pay for our sins, but they don't know how it applies to them. The truth is, Jesus is the Son of God, born of a virgin, so that He would have a body like our body, but without the sin nature we have as the sons of Adam. He was perfect. Yet He died on the cross, which was the payment for sins He never committed. He was paying for your sins. His payment was a full payment. 100% of our sins were paid for by Jesus Christ. He was placed in an empty tomb. Then after 3 days, as He promised, He arose from the dead. He conquered our enemy, death. And because He was resurrected and lives, He has made available to all of us eternal life. Romans chapter 6 verse 23 says, "For the wages of sin is death, but the gift of God is eternal life through Jesus Christ our Lord." Eternal life is a gift paid for by Jesus and is freely available to all who believe it. That is the final truth I wish to share with you. You can be saved and know it. All a person must do to be saved is believe. Ephesians chapter 2 verse 8 tells us, "For by grace are you saved through faith, and that not of yourselves. It is the gift of God, not of works, lest any man should boast." We can do nothing to be saved. Jesus did all that was necessary. All we can do is make the decision to either believe it for ourselves or reject the free gift of eternal life, paid for and made available by Jesus Christ. Faith in the finished work of Jesus is all that is necessary for you to receive eternal life and know it. Don't live another day in doubt. Believe on Jesus Christ today for salvation. Trust Him only. 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
2: I grew up in a small mansion with two live-in maids. My distant aunt was Harriet Beecher Stowe, who wrote Uncle Tom's Cabin. My parents expected me to work hard like them. Instead, I was a playboy. Oh, we always went to church, and I sang in the choir, but my faith was only intellectual. I attended a private boys' school, and sometimes I went into town and shoplifted small items just for kicks. I graduated a year early and went to an Ivy League school, studying to become a doctor so I could be rich. My roommate was heavily into the occult, and one night he invited a group into the basement for a séance. I wasn't afraid because I knew God was stronger than any spirit, but the experience was disturbing and we didn't do it again. The next year is when I affected the playboy image with a sports car and indolent attitude. I resisted smoking pot because having a good mind was important to me. Whenever someone handed me a tract about Jesus, I read it and even prayed. But I didn't go very far with it because I was afraid I'd have to become a missionary or a minister. Then a Christian friend gave me a stack of comic books to deliver to another guy. He wasn't home, so I read them myself. The comic books were evangelical, true stories of ordinary people. I realized that one could be a Christian without being a missionary. So I prayed, giving my life to Christ, and God began to clean up my life and conform me to the image of Jesus. I'm Terry Carnes, and eventually God led me to seminary. And guess what? I am now a missionary, and I wouldn't want it any other way, because if the Son therefore shall make you free, you shall be free indeed.
1: If you would like to be free from the weight of sin by accepting Jesus Christ as Lord and Savior, call 1-888-NEED-HIM right now. 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
3: God hates booze. Proverbs 20 verse 1 says, "Wine is a mocker, strong drink is raging, and whosoever is deceived thereby is not wise." God hates booze. Proverbs 23:29 says, "Who hath woe? Who hath sorrow? Who hath contentions? Who hath babbling? Who hath wounds without cause? Who hath redness of eyes? They that tarry long at the wine, they that go to seek mixed wine, look not thou upon the wine when it is red, when it giveth his color in the cup, when it moveth itself aright. At the last it biteth like a serpent and stingeth like an adder. Thine eyes shall behold strange women, and thine heart shall utter perverse things." Liquor, alcohol, beer, wine, whiskey, wine coolers, these are all booze. Booze is bad. Booze is evil. Booze wrecks lives and destroys families. Did you know God hates booze? God says only fools drink booze. God says we aren't even to look at it. When Jesus turned the water into wine, he didn't make liquor or booze. He made grape juice that didn't have any alcohol in it. God hates liquor. God hates booze. Fools drink booze.

Psalm 122:4 refers to Jerusalem as, quote, "whither the tribes go up to give thanks under the name of the Lord." Notice that they had a special place just for giving of thanks. I knew of several men who had different physical locations for the different forms of communication with God. They had one place where all that they did was to praise God. They went to another place for prayer. Then they had another place for worship and yet another one for confession of sin. I read that the late Dr. John R. Rice taught that he would write his sins on pieces of paper and then go into the bathroom, get down on his knees in front of the toilet and confess the sins then and there, and then flush them away. Maybe it would help you if you had specific spots that prompted you or got you in the mood for talking to God or reading His Word. Something to think about.

0: no problem.
1: Who was that on the phone, dear?
0: That was the pastor of the church around the corner. He was just wondering if it was okay to stop by for a quick visit. I told him sure.
1: You told him what? A pastor coming over here?
0: Yeah, we're not doing anything.
2: Sometimes we get nervous when we're around someone we consider more righteous than ourselves.
1: Quick, you hide the magazines, I'll lock the movie drawer.
0: Do what?
1: And watch your language.
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0: Dear, it's just a pastor. 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
0: Dear, we only have sparkling cider.
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1: By the time I was 15, my friends and I found the bars in town that would serve us. My parents were dismayed at my rebellion but unable to control me, and when I began failing in school, I joined the Marines. I finished my tour of duty in the Caribbean, where my parents wrote to me saying they were born again. A buddy explained that they wouldn't appreciate my hard drinking, and he was right. My dad tried to explain their salvation to me, how Jesus died for our sins and how they were new creatures in Christ. But I wasn't ready to go that way. I knew I was a sinner, but I liked my sin. A girl I dated introduced me to pot and asked me to let my hair grow. Everything was peace and love in those heady days of the late 60s, and then I got turned onto motorcycles and ran with a gang. My enslavement to drugs increased, and so did my love for biking. Then a biker friend of mine was killed when he plowed into an 18-wheeler, and I began to fear death. I knew if I wrecked my bike, I would wake up in hell. The next weekend, I visited my parents' church and heard, "For the wages of sin is death, but the gift of God is eternal life through Jesus Christ our Lord." Right there in the pew, I prayed and asked God to save me and take over my life. I'm Paul Leslie, and what a relief it is to know my sins are forgiven and that I have eternal life. Jesus really cleaned me up, and now I love to tell others like you to put your trust in Him. After all, if the Son therefore shall make you free, you shall be free indeed.
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0: 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The Anchor is Jesus Ministries is a ministry of the Berean Bible Baptist Church, Echoland. 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
1: Did you know that the devil is out to destroy your life? John 10:10 says, "The thief cometh not but for to steal and to kill and to destroy." Jesus said, "I am come that they might have life and that they might have it more abundantly," but the devil has come to steal. He wants to steal your joy. He wants to kill you, but that doesn't make him satisfied. He's not satisfied until you are destroyed and all of your usefulness is taken away. How does he do that? Well, first, he tries to blind your mind so that you can't see that trusting Jesus Christ and him alone is the only way to heaven. Then, when you get saved, and he figures out he can't keep you from getting saved, he tries to get you to do what you want to do instead of what God wants you to do. You see, the devil doesn't care what you do as long as you don't do what God wants you to do. The devil doesn't care where you go as long as you don't go where God wants you to go. And the devil doesn't care what you say as long as you don't say what God wants you to say. You see, the devil says, just do what comes naturally. Do what feels good. Just do whatever you want to do. You see, every time the Bible speaks of someone doing their own thing or going their own way, it's always bad. You see, Isaiah 53:6 says, "All we like sheep have gone astray. We have turned every one to his own way." And there's many Bible verses, but basically, whenever we go our own way, we go astray. How does the devil destroy your life? He tries to get you to do your own thing, to do what you want to do. He tempts you to be selfish.

0: But you got to get into the Word of God. And think on it and meditate on it. You'll delight yourself in it. If you're going to keep the fire going, you're going to have to delight in the law of the Lord. Day and night, not just Sundays only.
1: You're listening to a portion of a message preached at International Baptist Church, Dumaguete, by Pastor Randy DeMovo. When you need revival, if you're too busy for Jesus, then you are too busy. The zeal of serving God may have burned out, but precious time spent in God's Word will help keep us going.
0: Verse 2, but His delight, His delight is where? In the law of the Lord, and in His law doth He meditate day and night. And he shall be like a tree planted by the rivers of water that bringeth forth his fruit in his season. His leaf also shall not wither, and whatsoever he doeth shall prosper. You want that prosperity. You, and I don't mean money prosperity, but you want a life that produces, a life that's worth living, a life that has usefulness. Well, how do you have it? Well, you need to delight in the law of the Lord. Meditate in God's Word day and night. You say, what does it mean, day and night? Twice a day? No, it means all day and all night. Day and night is the whole day, right? Our days are divided up into two parts, right? There's daytime, there's nighttime. When you're supposed to meditate on God's Word, during the daytime and during the nighttime. You're not just saying, you know, well, a little bit of time in the morning and a little bit of time at night. No, you're supposed to meditate day and night, all day long. Are you listening? It means you never stop meditating. The man who's going to be prosperous and delight himself in the law of the Lord can't wait to get back to it again. It's like me and coffee. I can't wait for my next cup of coffee. Amen. I delight in it. Okay? But that's going to be that way with the Bible. If you missed your Bible reading this morning, you better quickly find some time to get back to your Bible. Don't count, well, I went to church, I heard the pastor. That doesn't count. I'll do my best to feed you, but you know what? You're big boys and girls, you can feed yourself too. Amen? Amen. Faith here doesn't need me to take a spoon and say, okay, open up, here it comes. Now we might have to do that with a little one. Amen? But at some point, you got to feed yourself. Now, I'll provide some meals for you here. I'll do some cooking and get you the gourmet right here, man. We'll get you some gourmet food. But you got to go home and make peanut butter and jelly, okay? Cook some rice, even if it's plain. But you got to get into the Word of God. And think on it and meditate on it. You'll delight yourself in it. If you're going to keep the fire going, you're going to have to delight in the law of the Lord. Day and night, not just Sundays only, but every day. Every day in your Bible. Does the Word of God excite you? It used to. What happened? Same God, same words. God didn't change. God's Word didn't change. What's the problem? The problem's not with God. The problem's not with God's Word. The problem's with you. You stop delighting in it. You stop meditating in it. You stop thinking about it. You stop allowing it to rule in your heart. You stopped allowing it to have authority in your life. You've got to get back there again. I love seeing our young people who are reading their Bibles, sharing Bible verses, memorizing Bible verses, because I know what that will do for you. It may not even make sense to you right now, but I know how it will help you through life if you get God's Word in your heart.
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1: Did you know God is everywhere? God tells us He is eternal and inhabits or dwells in eternity. Now, I don't understand it all, but I do know God is everywhere at one time. Now, this is wonderful because you can pray anytime. I mean, you can talk to God all the time. This means you're never alone. God is everywhere or omnipresent. You see, I serve a great God, and He's everywhere at once.

0: Sylvia!
1: Come, Julia. We must hurry.
2: Mother, I don't feel well. It's starting to happen again. I'm scared. Mother, help me.
1: Oh, again? No. Julia, don't let it get into you again. Oh, Astarte, please help us.
2: I can't keep him out. It's coming deep down inside. Inside me. Oh,
1: let me hold you, Julia.
3: No! Get away from me!
0: What is happening?
1: What's wrong with that little girl? Is she in pain?
4: It's Cynthia's little girl. The one with the demon.
0: Poor girl. Poor mother.
5: A very bad demon. Sometimes the girl hurts herself. We'd better stay away.
1: Come, Julia. I'll protect you, dear. No one will hurt you. Julia, please.
2: You hurt me. You hate me. Stay away from me. I belong to Diggin.
6: The power of a mother's faith.
7: Julia and her mother lived in the region around the cities of Tyre and Sidon, two very prosperous towns on the Mediterranean seacoast. These towns were famous for their purple cloth, glassware, and objects made from lead, iron, and silver. They were also famous for their many temples and their gods, images of Baal, Asherah, Astarte, Dagon, Shamash, Reshef, and many others. It was to these gods that Julia's mother first turned for help in healing her daughter.
1: Oh, Astarte, hear this poor mother's plea. I brought you many sacrifices. I've bowed before you. You are the mother of love. You know the love in my heart for my daughter, Julia. To you, Astarte, I turn now and beg that you'll look kindly on my little girl and tell the devils of Dagon to leave her. Please, please make them leave my little girl, my precious little Julia.
8: You've come again, woman, to the goddess Astarte.
1: I've come for my daughter.
8: Perhaps your sacrifice is not great enough. Ah, the old days, when Baal was supreme and received the sacrifice of a young man to be burned in his arms. Ah, that was devotion.
1: I have offered all the gods much, much more than I can afford.
8: You must do more. Sometimes it takes all one has to appease the mighty gods of Phoenicia. Now, please, woman, do not let your pleas disturb the other worshippers.
1: What kind of gods do we Phoenicians really serve? Look at them. They're frightful looking. There's no love here. Look at these so-called priests, men and women themselves filled with demons. How can they help my little girl? But I must find help someplace.
7: Julia's mother kept looking for help everywhere she went. She was particularly interested in the news that Jewish traders brought from Galilee and Jerusalem.
9: You have good cloth here, but you ask too much for it. Why, down the street I can get it for less, much less.
1: And I can sell it for much more to the Egyptians who will come tomorrow. Tell me, how powerful is the God of Israel?
9: The Lord our God is one God. There is none other. He is the Almighty. But why do you ask?
1: My little girl is very sick, and our gods have not helped.
9: Of course your gods have not helped. They are just stone and metal. You Phoenicians have been idol worshippers since the time of Moses. What can you expect?
1: Does your God heal? Does he cast out demons?
9: Yes, at times. Through our priests and through our prophets.
1: Your prophets?
9: I've heard reports of a Jesus of Galilee, a traveling preacher. It seems, so the stories go, he heals the sick and casts out demons. Some call him the Messiah, the Son of David. Well, you can't always believe everything you hear.
1: Jesus of Galilee. Some of my neighbors went to Galilee to hear him. They brought back wonderful stories, too. But where can I find him?
9: Find him? Why, I just saw him yesterday near the border. He and his followers. 12 men, I think. I didn't trouble myself much with why he came this way, but I heard he's staying at the house of Simeon.
1: Oh, how do I get there? Please tell me.
9: Just take the road to the border. There's a little village there among the foothills of the mountain. Oh,
1: thank you. Thank you, kind sir. You can have the cloth at your price.
7: The mother left her daughter at home with some friends and started on her way to find Jesus, her only hope. At about this time, Jesus and his disciples were walking through a little village on the border of Phoenicia. They had come to this mountainous country to have a few days of rest away from the crowds of Galilee.
9: Get away from us, you little cur. These mountain dogs can be so annoying.
10: Just ignore it, Nathaniel. We'll soon be out of its territory.
11: Look, there's the great sea.
9: And Tyre and Sidon. You can see both cities from here.
11: I've never traveled this far before. Look, all those ships, dozens in the harbors.
10: Man, I'd love to sail in one of those.
11: Lake Galilee's big enough for me.
12: Look, slaves everywhere. Those two pulling a plow and others turning a mill wheel like animals.
11: Worse than animals. At least they give animals a rest.
12: What can you expect from those idol-worshipping Phoenicians? All heathen. Horrible. Master, we're not going down to those cities, are we?
13: No, John. We'll stay here and rest for a few days.
12: Let's just keep away from those Phoenicians. That's all.
10: I see purple stuff along the shore.
14: You have eyes like an eagle, Peter. But that must be 10 miles away.
10: And people tramping on it. They look purple, too.
14: Those are piles of shells from the sea, Peter. The slaves gather them and crush them and make purple dye for the cloth of Tyre. You know, purple cloth from Tyre is famous all over the world.
10: Oh, you mean Herod's purple robe. That's where it comes from.
14: Well, that's right.
10: Well, I'll be.
12: There's someone following us, Peter.
10: Who? That woman?
12: Yes, she's been trying to catch up with us for the last few minutes.
10: Well, we'd better hurry up. Maybe she'll drop back. She's not an Israelite, that's plain to see. All those earrings, her hair and clothes must be from Phoenicia.
12: Yeah, let's hurry, Master. That woman...
10: Oh, well, she's catching up, running.
1: Wait, please.
14: Keep her away from
10: me. Keep her away from the Master.
14: Oh, look, she's fallen at his feet.
1: Oh, have mercy on me, oh, Lord, son of King David.
14: How dare she call him Lord? She's not a child of Abraham.
11: Well, at least Jesus knows the school. He's walking away from her. That'll teach her.
10: Yes, good, I think. But she's tagging along.
1: Oh, have mercy on me, O Lord, son of King David. For my daughter has a demon within her, and it torments her constantly. Oh, please, please cast out the demon and make her well.
10: She should know that the son of King David is for the nation of Israel only.
14: She's getting to be bothersome.
11: She can't take a hint.
14: Master, send her away.
13: Yeah. Woman, I was sent to help the Jews, not the heathen.
14: Well said. That's right. We're the children of Abraham.
1: Lord, I'm bowing before you. I'm pleading with you. Please, Lord, help me. Help my little girl, please.
7: Jesus looked into the face of the desperate, bleeding mother, and the woman saw pity, love, and kindness in his face. But in order to teach his disciples that God loves all people, Jesus appeared to remain firm. He demonstrated the typical attitude of the Jews toward the Gentiles.
13: First, I should help my own family, the Jews. It isn't right to take the children's food and throw it to the dogs.
11: That'll show her she has no right to bother the master.
10: Yes, but she isn't leaving. I guess she must really love her daughter to keep begging like this.
1: What you say is true, Lord. But even the puppies under the table are given some crumbs from the children's plates.
14: Oh, she's gone too far.
13: Woman, you have answered well. Go home in peace, for I have healed your little girl. The demon has left her.
1: Oh, thank you, Lord. Thank you. Praise the God of heaven.
10: I guess the master's table has enough bread for everyone, including the puppies under the table.
7: Through his actions and words, Jesus taught that God loves everyone. Everyone, whether Jew or Gentile, man or woman, boy or girl, can eat at his table and receive his blessings. To him it makes no difference where you live, or what language you speak, or what color is your skin. What really counts is your faith in him as the one who can forgive your sins and make you a new person. After meeting Julia's mother and assuring her that her daughter was healed, Jesus and his disciples continued on their journey. They headed further north, past Sarepta and toward the city of Sidon. At times, it was difficult hiking over the mountain trails.
10: Oh, my fisherman's legs aren't exactly used to these rocky pathways. Oh, you'd think all mountain trails just went up, never down.
15: You're getting old, Peter. What you have to do is keep your mind on other things besides your legs. Listen to all those birds singing away. Look at all these beautiful mountains and streams. Did you ever see such big trees?
10: The cedars of Lebanon. Magnificent. Look, Bartholomew keeps looking up so much, he's going to walk right into a tree. Bang!
16: The voice of the Lord echoes from the clouds. The God of glory thunders through the skies. So powerful is his voice, so full of majesty. It breaks down the cedars. It splits the giant trees of Lebanon. It shakes Mount Lebanon and Mount Syrian. They leap and skip before him like young calves. King David said that.
15: I didn't think you were a poet. Well, I hope we don't have one of those storms David described. It'd be something, though, wouldn't it? Wait. Listen. Some people are coming down the road.
10: Oh, get out of the way, men.
17: Get up, you lazy ox. Carry your load. Or I'll lay your back there. That's better. I said get up!
16: I've never seen anything like it before. Have you, Peter?
10: No, never. Slaves dragging cedar logs to Sidon, chained together like animals, bleeding from the whips of the overseer.
17: Get up, you lazy ox!
10: It's terrible. Oh, Lord of all earth and heaven, are these part of your creation, too?
11: Master, we're not going into Sidon, are we? It's a very wicked place. We'll be defiled.
7: After leaving Sidon, Jesus and his disciples turned eastward toward Mount Hermon.
14: Oh, good. We're starting back for Galilee.
10: Having seen what happens to people when they worship false gods, makes me never want to leave our homeland again.
11: Why we even stopped to speak to that Phoenician woman, I don't know. How could a woman from a place like that be included in the kingdom of heaven? Impossible.
13: Ahead, you see the town of Zarephath.
10: Yes, Master, we see it.
13: Remember how Elijah the prophet used a miracle to help the widow of Zarephath? And she was a foreigner from the land of Sidon. Have you not read the prophet Malachi? Have we not all one father? Did not one God create us?
10: I remember. Forgive me, Lord. I'm a stubborn man, slow to change my beliefs.
11: But if we go to the Gentiles, the Jews will reject us.
7: As they walked, Jesus taught his disciples many things. He tried to show them that the Messiah was for the whole world, not just Israel. At nighttime, the travelers curled up in their robes and slept under the stars. During the day, they traveled through the woods and forests and over the rocky foothills of Mount Hermon.
15: There's still a lot of snow on the peaks, and the water in the streams is cold and fresh.
10: Up ahead is a waterfall. Hear it?
7: Past the mighty oaks and wild fruit trees, over rushing streams and around thundering waterfalls, Jesus and his disciples hiked. It was a wonderful place to be, away from the demands of people, the harassment of Herod's spies, the petty complaints of the Pharisees and priests. But soon it was time to head down the foothills and back to Lake Galilee. They journeyed along the east side of the lake to the southern part, to an area known as Decapolis, or the Ten Cities. This was near where Jesus had healed the two demon-possessed men, and the pigs had run into the lake and drowned themselves. News of Jesus' arrival spread fast. Soon a large crowd gathered around Jesus. The people brought their relatives and friends who were sick or blind or crippled, and with a word or a touch, Jesus healed them all.
18: Master, this is my friend Jacob. He can't hear, for he is deaf, and he can't speak. Please lay your hands on him and heal him.
7: Jesus led the deaf man away from the crowd. Then he put his fingers into the man's ears and then touched the man's tongue.
13: Open.
7: Instantly, the man could hear and speak plainly. For 3 days, Jesus healed and taught the people. Finally, they ran out of food, and the towns were far away. But the people still didn't want to go home. Jesus was concerned for them.
13: James, John, Peter, Andrew, all of you, come here.
19: Yes, yes, sir.
13: I pity these people, for they have been here for 3 days and have nothing to eat. If I send them home without feeding them, they will faint along the road, for some of them have come a long distance.
10: Remember, he fed the 5,000 with those 5 loaves and 2 fishes.
20: But those people were Jews. These are Gentiles. He can't do that for the Gentiles, can he?
10: No, no. That kind of blessing is only for the chosen people.
21: Master, we pity the people, too.
10: We tried to make them go home earlier.
20: We can't be too concerned for them, however. They're not Jews.
22: Master, how are we supposed to find food for them here in the desert?
13: How many loaves of bread do you have?
18: Let's see. I have 2 loaves.
21: I have 3 loaves. Andrew has 2 more. That's 7 altogether. And Peter has a few small fish.
10: That's right. Just saving them in case.
23: Friends, all of you who can hear my voice, please sit down on the ground where you are. Please, give me the loaves and the fish.
10: Here you are, Master.
7: Again, as before, when feeding the 5,000, Jesus gave thanks to his heavenly Father and blessed the food. Then, turning to his disciples, he commanded,
13: "All right, men. Each of you take a piece of bread and fish and break it into pieces and hand it to the people. That's it. Don't hesitate. Do it in faith."
7: And again, as before, Jesus ordered that all the leftovers be gathered up so that none was wasted.
24: Oh, that's right, folks. Now put the leftovers in those baskets. Pass the baskets around. 7 baskets. Any more baskets? That's it. Fill them up with the leftovers.
25: This is amazing. Jesus started with 7 loaves of bread and a few fish, and we have 7 baskets of leftovers.
7: After the miracle of feeding the 4,000 people, Jesus and his disciples got into a boat and sailed for the western shore of Lake Galilee in the region of Magadan at the southern end of the plain of Gennesaret. In the area of Tyre and Sidon, Jesus' spirit had been refreshed by the trust of the woman whose demon-possessed daughter was healed. The heathen people of Decapolis had received him with gladness. Now, as he landed once more in Galilee, where most of his works of mercy had been performed, he was met with contemptuous unbelief. Word of his miracles among the Gentiles had reached the ears of the Pharisees and Sadducees, a small group of religious leaders with a lot of power. And when Jesus arrived in Galilee, these religious leaders crowded about him, shouting questions.
18: You have done great miracles among the Gentiles. Perhaps you are the Messiah of the heathen.
7: Why don't you do some great miracles for us so that we can believe you have power from God? Joshua made the sun stand still. What can you do?
18: Elijah brought down fire from heaven.
7: Prove yourself to us if you're the Messiah. Show us a sign from heaven. Then we'll believe in you.
23: Certainly not. How many more miracles do you people need?
20: Well, what miracles does he speak about? Casting out demons, healing the sick?
7: He'll have to do better than that to convince us.
23: You are good at reading the weather signs of the skies. A red sky tonight means fair weather tomorrow. A red sky in the morning means foul weather all day. But you can't read the obvious signs of the times. This evil, unbelieving nation is asking for some strange sign in heaven. The only sign that will be given is the sign of Jonah.
20: The sign of Jonah? What is that? He speaks in riddles.
7: Look, he's walking away, back to his boat. He can't stand up to our tough demands.
20: Master, were they asking for too much, for a sign that you are the Messiah? What if you performed a miracle that convinced the religious leaders that you are the Messiah of Israel? Isn't that what you want? How long will you keep the leaders of Israel at bay?
23: Beware of the yeast of the Pharisees and the Sadducees.
10: The yeast of Pharisees? Sadducees? What does he mean?
11: You know, we left so quickly we forgot to get bread. We're almost out. I think Jesus is warning us not to buy bread from Pharisees and Sadducees.
23: Why do you talk about not bringing bread? Where is your faith? Don't you understand? Don't you remember the 5 loaves and 5,000 and how many baskets full you picked up? Or the 7 loaves and 4,000 and how many baskets full you picked up? How can you fail to understand that I was not speaking about bread? Beware of the yeast of the Pharisees and the Sadducees.
7: Then the disciples understood that Jesus was talking about the teachings of the Pharisees and Sadducees. Pride ruled the hearts of Israel's leaders, and they didn't want a poor carpenter from Nazareth telling them what they should do or believe. Jesus didn't want this pride to work its way into the lives of his disciples. Hence his warning against the yeast of the Pharisees. It was Jesus' mission to let others know of God's unending and perfect love. He wanted to bring the gift of eternal life to all people who would accept God's love. As Jesus himself said,
23: I live by the power of the living Father who sent me. And in the same way, those who partake of me shall live because of me. I am the true bread from heaven, and anyone who eats this bread shall live forever and not
0: die. Get to know the Lord Jesus Christ and why he came into this world. Hear the words that Christ himself spoke regarding his kingdom and how we can all join him for eternity. Know the biblical truth, for the truth shall make you free. The Gospel Hour. 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
2: 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Dr. Morris, it's been said that teaching creation to children is repressive and even dangerous. Is this true?
3: Of course not, Chris. But what is true is that teaching creation to children is dangerous to evolutionists and the monopoly they have in the public school arena. If children learn the truth about origins, evolution and its faulty scientific theories will start deteriorating and could eventually lose its grip altogether. Instead of denying students the opportunity to see both sides of the origins controversy, why don't we teach them to think and make important decisions based on scientific evidence? If this is done, I think many students will go back to Genesis in their search for truth.
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0: How do moths talk to each other? The answer next on today's Creation Moment. And now, here's our Creation Moments host, Ian Taylor.
1: Scientists are learning that there is much more going on among those moths that flutter around your yard light than they ever expected. Scientists have long known that moths communicate with each other using hormones called pheromones. A female moth who is ready to mate will send a pheromone into the air. Males who sense the pheromone will seek out the female. However, research shows that the moth system is much more elegant than this. The female who wants to contact a male doesn't simply send out a scented invitation. Rather, she releases her pheromones in a series of pulses. These pulses are released at the rate of from one to more than two pulses a second. Scientists used powder to study the pulses. To their surprise, they discovered that the pulses can be propelled for up to a meter. Well, that's equivalent to you being able to blow out a candle from 60 feet away. These pulses had researchers puzzled. Then they realized that the pulses would help male moths locate a female as they were drawn near by the scent of the pheromone. This seems to be confirmed by the fact that the male's antenna send a signal to its brain that has the same frequency as the female's pulses. The creation shows much more than design. Each of the details of the creation have the elegant intricacy of a master designer. This is, in part, what St. Paul refers to when he writes that the very Godhead of the Creator can be seen in the creation.
0: 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And be sure to join us next time for another Creation Moment, proclaiming evidence of God's truth.

Proverbs 13:5a, a righteous man hateth lying. Here's a test for you. We all hate being lied to, but do you hate lying as much when, one, somebody lies to somebody else? Or two, do you hate lying when you do it? Tell the truth. We're responsible for not only the exact words we use, but for the impressions that we give. Be aware of your tone, your facial expressions, your voice inflection as you speak. They all communicate right along with the speech that you say. Something to think about.

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1: Jesus' last words to you and me were to do three things. Jesus commands us, you and me, to do three things. Jesus told us to get people saved, then to get them baptized, and then to get them out soul winning. Now, Jesus commanded you and me to do three things. What are they? Get folks saved, get folks baptized, and get folks soul winning. Now, those are the three things He commanded us to do. Now, if we're only getting people saved, are we doing all that God commanded us to do? Now, if we only get people saved and baptized, are we doing all that God commands us to do? No, to do what Jesus commanded you and me to do, we need to get folks saved, get them baptized, and get them soul winning. Those are Jesus' last words to you and me. He commands us to do those three things.
2: There's only one name given among men under heaven whereby we must be saved, and that name is the name of Jesus Christ.

I want to thank God that you're listening today. This is Pastor Clarence Sexton from the Temple Baptist Church and Crown College in Knoxville, Tennessee. And I trust the messages that you're hearing will be a great encouragement to you to pray. And now may the Lord speak to your heart as you listen today.

0: cannot be severed, but the fellowship must be something we constantly work at. Let me tell you what's sad. There are families who care nothing about staying in fellowship with one another. Nothing. You have to work at it. And in the same sense, we have to work at this with God on a daily basis. God has made a way. We must think about our actions and our sinful actions. Our sinful actions keep us from having the fellowship that we ought to have with the Lord. The second thing I want you to see in this passage is that we need to look at our adversary. We have an adversary. We have an enemy. Now, we have someone working against us down here and up there. What do you mean by that? I mean that the world, the flesh, and the devil is working against us. And the Bible says, if you'll turn, please, to one expression given about the devil in 1 Peter chapter 5 and verse 8, be sober, be vigilant, because your adversary, the devil, as a roaring lion, walketh about seeking whom he may devour. We have an adversary. Not only is he walking about down here seeking whom he may devour as an adversary, saying, come on, enter in. And he does more damage as an angel of light than he does as a roaring lion. There is pleasure in sin for a season. When we don't deny self and we indulge ourselves, there's pleasure in sin for a season. Satan works hard to make it inviting as an adversary, walking about seeking whom he may devour. But I want you to turn with me to the last book in the Bible, the 12th chapter, just for a moment. And immediately when we sin, look what he does. The Word of God says in verse 10 of Revelation chapter 12, and I heard a loud voice saying in heaven, now has come salvation and strength and the kingdom of our God and the power of his Christ. For the accuser of our brethren is cast down, which accused them before our God day and night. Did you know immediately when you sin, Satan starts accusing you to God? Immediately. When I sin, Satan starts accusing me to God. He's an accuser of the brethren. And the Bible says he's doing it night and day. We have an adversary. This life is not just about you and God, though it is just about you and God. There's someone who's trying to get you to hell if he can, using procrastination if you're an unsaved person, saying, I know this is the right thing. I know I should trust Christ as Savior. I know I should trust him now, but I'll wait a little longer. But if you're one of God's children, he wants to disgrace God's name with your behavior. To disgrace the name of God with your behavior. You say, how important is my behavior? Your behavior, if you're one of God's children, your behavior is the reflection of your Father. And may God help us to reflect the right things about our Father. This is serious. I've told you a story more than once about a young man I met when I was just a kid working in the grocery stores as a pull-up boy pulling up milk. That means I'd go by and pull up the milk that was in the case and put fresher milk behind it. And I met a young man who was working in the produce of a certain grocery store. And I tried to get his name, and I got his first name. And for weeks, I tried to get his last name. I'd surrendered to the ministry, and he knew I was preaching in some churches, and he wouldn't tell me his last name. And finally, after a number of weeks, he finally said, I'll tell you my last name. And he told me. And immediately when he said his last name, I said, is your dad the pastor of? Because it's an unusual name. And he said, that's exactly why I did not want to tell you my name. Because you would ask me if I were that pastor's son. And he said, the kind of life I'm living is a terrible reflection on my Father. I want you to know that the kind of life we live is a reflection on our Heavenly Father. And we're giving the devil delight when we do not live in obedience to our Heavenly Father. Our actions, our adversary. And now I want you to write a third thing down. Our advocate. The moment our accuser goes before God, thank God, our advocate raises up a nail-pierced hand. The moment our accuser says, look at him, our advocate, the Lord Jesus, shows his wounded hands and wounded side. He's our advocate. Often I say to people who work in this ministry, my wife is the advocate for everyone I want to get a little hard on. I remember one occasion in New Jersey, we had a young man who became very dear to us and is still a precious friend. His name is Bill Bridges. And we worked and scraped and saved enough money to pave the parking lot. And it was a great sacrifice the people made. And Bill, lovable as can be, but a bit careless. Maybe I should say a bit more than a bit careless. And he was painting a house on the property, at least a portion of the house, with gold paint, gold-colored paint on this house and on this fresh black top. And he spilled a little paint, just a little paint, just next to the house. I was out of town. And instead of trying to clean the little bit of paint up, the house was maybe, 50 yards from the church, maybe 50 feet from the church. He decided he'd paint a gold sidewalk all the way from the house to the church. That's his idea. In other words, instead of getting up a few drops of paint, he'd paint a 4-foot-wide gold sidewalk on the pavement. And my wife came. She knew what a sacrifice we'd made to get the money to pave that parking lot. I'm out somewhere preaching across the country. I get a phone call. My wife's in tears. I want to know, what's wrong with the boys? What's wrong with you? Has the house burned? Is somebody dead? And she said, honey, it's Bill again. I said, what has he done now? I think if anyone's had any kind of work they've been in, you always have a Bill again, don't you? It's Bill again. And I said, what's he done now? She said, our brand new parking lot. He painted a gold sidewalk all the way from the Cologne's house, all the way, that was where Ringo was living, all the way from the house to the church back door. What? It's true. I said, put him on the phone. And she put him on the phone, but I didn't know she was listening on the extension. Oh, I lit into him. It was terrible. It was terrible. And just when I was really about to drop the hammer big time, she came on. She said, you can't talk to him like that. What? You're the one that called me. You can't give him that kind of hard time. There's no telling what he might go out and do. You've got to be easier on him than that. She started pleading his case. And she played his case so effectively that we just got used to having a gold sidewalk from the house to the church. She was his advocate. Not like our Lord, but our Lord has said, the whole world is guilty. Not only is the whole world guilty, the payment of that sin demands death and hell. And the wonderful thing, even though he pronounced our guilt, he came to this earth and took on a robe of flesh and paid our debt. He died for our sins. I want you to turn to the book of Romans just for a moment, to the 6th chapter. Let me read just a bit of it. Romans chapter 6 and verse 1. What shall we say then? Shall we continue in sin that grace may abound? God forbid. How shall we that are dead to sin live any longer therein? Know ye not that so many of us as were baptized into Jesus Christ were baptized into his death? Therefore, we are buried with him by baptism into death, that like as Christ was raised up from the dead by the glory of the Father, even so we also should walk in newness of life. For if we have been planted together in the likeness of his death, we shall be also in the likeness of his resurrection. Knowing this, that our old man is crucified with him, that the body of sin might be destroyed, that henceforth we should not serve sin. For he that is dead is free from sin. Now if we be dead with Christ, we believe that we shall also live with him. I want you to write down somewhere near this. He not only died for us, he died as us. He not only died for us, he died as us. When Jesus Christ bled and died for our sins, he paid our sin debt in full. No wonder God says we have an advocate with the Father. With the Father. The world, the lost, the unsaved, they don't have an advocate with the Father. We have an advocate with the Father. He's our Heavenly Father. And the Bible says this advocate with the Father is Jesus Christ the righteous. And God carefully uses each of these terms. Jesus, meaning our Savior. Our advocate is Jesus, our Savior. He's not only Jesus, he is Christ. He is God's anointed, God's appointed, God's Messiah. And he is the righteous. He never sinned. He could pay our sin debt. We have an advocate with the Father, Jesus Christ the righteous. Immediately when the accuser comes before God to say, look at them, they should go to hell, they're sinners. Our Lord raises his wonderful nail-pierced hands and says, no, they should not go to hell. I went to their hell for them. I bled and died for their sin. And Jesus Christ the righteous, who died for us, is pleading our case. Yes, there's a finished work. He cried on the cross, it is finished. Salvation's plan is finished. The way of salvation is finished. But now our Lord has entered into an unfinished work. Let me give you a verse about that. In the book of Hebrews, chapter 7, and verse 25, wherefore he is able also to save them to the uttermost that come unto God by him, seeing he ever liveth to make intercession for them. There's in a sense, an unfinished work he's doing. He's interceding for us. At this moment, he's interceding for us. This Jesus Christ, the righteous, is interceding for us. Oh, I thank God that I have an advocate. My actions, more often than I would like to imagine, displease God because they're sinful. And by the way, I don't need to blame anybody else. I need to say what the psalmist said in Psalm 51 and verse 4. Against thee, the only, have I sinned and done this evil in thy sight. Stop blaming other people for your sin. Thank you for joining with us today. And I want you to pray for us here at the Temple Baptist Church in Crown College in Knoxville, Tennessee. Sometime very soon, go on our website, faithforfamily.com or templebaptistchurch.com, one of those websites, and see what's going on here. I want you to recommend students to come to Crown College, thecrowncollege.com. You'll find information there. There's just a lot of good things. There are a lot of good things, exciting things going on for God in this place. And we want to be a blessing to you. So visit with us soon in Knoxville, Tennessee, at the Temple Baptist Church or Crown College. And now may God bless you as you listen to our choir singing, Look Unto Jesus.
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0: The unthankful person forgets what God has done and ends up questioning then what God can do. Has God done something for you great? And at the time, you weren't sure. Oh, I don't know what's going to happen. Oh, God, please help me. And then God steps in and does something miraculous. And you're like, I know there's a God. You know. And the next day, oh, where's God? Where's God? You weren't thankful enough.
1: You're listening to a portion of a message preached at International Baptist Church, Dumaguete, by Pastor Randy DeMova. Where obstacles come from. When it comes to walking with God, there's obstacles that could hinder us. Let nothing come between you and your personal walk with God.
0: So I say number one, the first obstacle that really kind of comes up is just that we're not thankful, and that's going to hinder your walk with God. But that unthankfulness leads to another obstacle, and that's that restlessness, that discontentment that comes. We're not satisfied, and that's going to hinder your walk with God, because you're going to look for something else to satisfy you instead of God when you stop being thankful to God. Number three tonight, doubts. Just doubts. Those become a hindrance when we start having doubts. The unthankful person forgets what God has done and ends up questioning then what God can do. Has God done something for you great? And at the time, you weren't sure. Oh, I don't know what's going to happen. Oh, God, please help me. And then God steps in and does something miraculous. And you're like, I know there's a God. You know. And the next day, oh, where's God? Where's God? You weren't thankful enough. It wore off too fast. The gratitude roots didn't go down deep, and you're withered up, and already you have forgotten the goodness of God, and now you're doubting the goodness of God. Hello. We've all been there. And we feel foolish later when we look back and think, why did I doubt God? But we've all been there. But I can tell you what it is. It's because we let it wear off too fast. We're not thankful long enough. We get the idea, it's like, okay, thank you, and it's all over. Now we were thankful. Can you be more thankful than that? Is there some law that says you can only say thank you once? It has to be the same day, and you never say anything about it afterward? Hey, can I ask you tonight, how many of you got saved more than 10 years ago? Raise your hand, more than 10 years ago. Have you thanked God since then? Anybody thank God today that he saved you 10 years? We can be thankful longer than a day. And I mean, yes, of course, I'm talking about walking with God tonight, but you know, that goes in every area. You can be thankful longer than a day with people. It'll help your relationships. If you're not doubting God's ability, you'll start to doubt God's willingness or his goodness. Right? So there are those who's like, I don't know if God can do it. Well, he did it once. Why are you doubting now? Oh, I forgot. Well, you forgot because you're not thankful. But even if you're not saying, you know, you're questioning, I know God can do it. You're questioning, will God do it? Will he do it for me? Right? We start to doubt. Well, it's because your relationship is shaky with God because you've not been thankful. That's exactly what happened to the children of Israel. Look at Psalm 78. Let's go back to the book of Psalms. Verse number 19. Yea, they spake against God. They said, can God furnish a table in the wilderness? Now, there's a lot in this psalm. We're not going to go to all of them. I'm just pointing the one out here. But they began to doubt God. God is the one. He took care of them in Egypt, got them out of Egypt, crossed the Red Sea. They get into the wilderness, and they're like, can God feed us out here? Can God take? No. I mean, they're saying, you brought us out here to die. Can God furnish a table out here? Well, you know what they found out? Yes, he can.
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0: What is the world's strangest bird? Find out next on today's Creation Moment. And now, here's our Creation Moments host, Ian Taylor.
1: One could say that the South American hawatzin is truly a strange bird. It makes a striking sight, with its blue skin and red eyes, sporting a 4-inch crest of spiky feathers on its head. Young hawatzin have claws on their wings, allowing them to climb trees just like a monkey. This bird becomes an expert underwater swimmer before it can even fly. The hawatzin has one more odd characteristic, which scientists find the most puzzling of all. 95% of its diet is leaves. It is the only bird known to digest leaves and food in the same way as cows and other ruminants. Just like sheep and other ruminants, the hawatzin uses bacteria to break down the plant material it eats in a special chamber just above its stomach. How do evolutionists explain this oddity? As one evolutionary scientist who had studied the hawatzin for decades said, "Hawatzins don't seem to follow the rules of evolution." And while he admitted to being creative in being able to come up with an evolutionary explanation for creatures, he said that he was never able to arrive at an evolutionary

0: heaven or hell? Where are you going to spend eternity? Do you know for sure? The truth is in the Bible, God's holy word. And the Bible makes it clear that we can know for sure where we are going. There are four things you need to know in order to have the hope, a sure expectation that heaven will be your home. Number one, the Bible teaches us that we are all sinners. In the book of Romans chapter 3, verse 10, the Bible tells us, there is none righteous, no, not one. It continues to tell us in verse 23, for all have sinned and come short of the glory of God. The truth is, we are all sinners, every man, woman, and child, because we are all the children of Adam and Eve, the first man and woman God created. God placed them in a perfect place, the Garden of Eden, and allowed them to eat of all the trees in that garden except for one. He warned them that if they sinned, disobeying him, and ate that fruit, the penalty would be death. The Bible tells us that they did eat the forbidden fruit and became sinners. You and I are the children of Adam and Eve, and their sinfulness is passed down to us. The reason you and I sin is because we are born with a sin nature. It is just natural for us to sin. Nobody has to teach us how to sin. It comes naturally. In fact, it is just as normal for us to sin as it is normal for a mango tree to grow mangoes. The problem is, and the second thing you need to know is, there is a penalty for sin. It is death. Romans chapter 6, verse 23 says, for the wages of sin is death. The only way that sin can be paid for, according to the Bible, is death. It takes the shedding of blood, an acceptable sacrifice, in order for our sin debt to be paid. If our sin is not paid for, we will spend eternity tormented in the lake of fire, separated from God. There is no escaping it. No man can save himself from death and hell, because all men are sinners. Our only hope is that someone could save us. And that leads me to the third thing you need to know. Jesus paid for your sin already. Do you know who Jesus is? He is God come in the flesh, born of a virgin. His mother's name was Mary, but the most important thing about Jesus is who his father is. His father is God, not a man. If Jesus was a son of Adam, like you and me, he would be a sinner like you and me. But because his father is God, he is perfect, holy, and without sin. Yet, he died, the penalty for sin, on the cross. He shed his precious blood, not to pay for his own sin. He didn't even have any sin to pay for. He was making the full payment for our sin, my sin, your sin. He died, was placed in a grave, and after 3 days, he arose from the dead. And because he lives, he can give to us eternal life. His death paid the full price for anyone who will receive it. The fourth thing you need to know is you can be saved if you will believe that what Jesus did for you is the only thing that can save you. His payment alone, plus nothing, minus nothing, is the only payment God accepts for your sin. He loves you, and he gave his life so that you can live forever instead of spending eternity in hell. Again, Romans chapter 6, verse 23 says, for the wages of sin is death, but the gift of God is eternal life through Jesus Christ our Lord. Eternal life is a gift, but you must choose for yourself to accept it or reject it. It is free. We cannot pay for it. We cannot work for it. We can only receive it by faith of our own free will. Romans chapter 10, verse 13 tells us, for whosoever shall call upon the name of the Lord shall be saved. This is a promise from God. If you believe that Jesus is the only one who can and will save you, and you will cry out to him, trusting only his love for you and the gift he offers you, not your good works, not your religion or church, just Jesus, he will save you.
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0: Philippians 2:5 tells us, "Let this mind be in you, which was also in Christ Jesus." What is the mind of Christ? Firmness. Matthew 4:10, "Then saith Jesus unto him, Get thee hence, Satan, for it is written, Thou shalt worship the Lord thy God, and him only shalt thou serve." Firmness is being steadfast or resolved about something. It is making a decision and sticking with it. It is also sometimes holding others to a set standard and not allowing or accepting less than what is the minimum expectation. It is standing strong. Jesus had faced temptations or testing by Satan. He tried to convince Jesus to do something other than the Father's will. Each time, Jesus resisted. On this last attempt, Jesus answered the devil very strongly, "Get thee hence, Satan." He commanded the devil to leave. Jesus was not going to entertain him a moment longer in his attempt to get Jesus to worship him. Firmness is when we have drawn the lines and we refuse to cross over them. When we have chosen our direction and we refuse to turn back or be turned back. Jesus had spoken similar words to one of his dearest disciples one day when that disciple attempted to turn Jesus away from doing the Father's will. In Matthew 16:22, "Then Peter took him and began to rebuke him, saying, Be it far from thee, Lord, this shall not be unto thee. But he turned and said unto Peter, Get thee behind me, Satan. Thou art an offense unto me, for thou savorest not the things that be of God, but those that be of men." An offense is something that is placed before us to try to cause us to stumble or fall. Jesus was willing to rebuke and push aside anything or anyone that would get in the way of him doing what his Father had given him to do. No temptation was worth forsaking the Father's will. You need that firmness in your life. You need to determine what matters to God and be resolved, committed to doing that and not allowing anyone or anything to get in the way. Understand that Satan will use anything or anyone, especially those close to you, if he is able, to try to tempt you to turn aside from obeying God. Stand strong. Be firm in your decisions for Christ. We are to have the mind of Christ. That mind includes firmness.
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3: Now the Bible says in Romans 1:16, "For I am not ashamed of the gospel of Christ, for it," that's the gospel, "is the power of God unto salvation." Now, I want to find out what the gospel is, because whatever the gospel is, that's what gets folks saved. Now, the Bible plainly says in 1 Corinthians 15 that the gospel is three things. It's the death, the burial, and the resurrection. That means if somebody believes that Jesus died for their sins, was buried, and 3 days later rose again from the dead, that's what gets them saved. So the gospel's three things. Are you ready? Can you say it with me? It's the death, the burial, and the resurrection. That's the gospel. It's three things: the death, the burial, and the resurrection.
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5: Well, greetings, folks, and thanks again for listening to our radio program. We're going to get right into our lesson this time by asking you to turn to Matthew chapter 24. Matthew chapter 24. We've been doing a series on future events. We've had several lessons now for several weeks about the future, what the Bible calls eschatology, the study of things to come. Jesus said in John chapter 16 that when the Holy Spirit came, He would show us things to come. And so we've been studying future events, prophecy, eschatology, things that according to the Bible are going to happen sometime in the future. We gave you an outline of some of those future events chronologically. When are they going to take place? We don't know. But the order of those events, the Bible reveals to us. For example, the next big event on God's calendar is what many call the rapture. It might be that a better word would be translation, but whatever you call it, the Bible says in 1 Thessalonians chapter 4 that there's coming a time when Jesus Christ is going to meet His bride in the air. The Bible says there will be a trumpet sound and the voice of the archangel, and that the dead in Christ will rise, and we which are alive and remain will be caught up together to meet them in the air. That's called the rapture, the translation, or whatever else you want to call it, but it is going to happen. And then after that event, for the bride of Christ, the church of the Lord Jesus, we will go to the judgment seat of Christ. That is described in 2 Corinthians chapter 5. We are going to give an account. We are going to be held accountable for what we did with our time, with our talents, with our lives. The Bible says that every one of us are going to appear at the judgment seat of Christ to receive the things we've done in our body, whether it be good or bad. We call that the judgment seat of Christ, according to 2 Corinthians chapter 5. And then, while we're at the judgment seat of Christ on this earth, will be a terrible time called the Great Tribulation. It is mentioned in Matthew chapter 24. It's talked about in many places in the Bible. In particular, the book of Revelation chapter 5 through chapter 18 are the details of the Great Tribulation. And then after the tribulation is over, the Bible says that the Lord Jesus Christ will come back down to this earth. According to Revelation chapter 1, verse 7, Zechariah chapter 14, and many other places, the Lord Jesus Christ is going to come back down to this earth and set up the kingdom that the angel told Mary He would set up. And He will sit on the throne of His father David. That is called the millennium. It's called the millennial reign of Jesus Christ, when all the kingdoms of the world become His kingdoms, and He is King of kings and Lord of lords. That's the reason He's given that title. He's King of kings because He is King over all the kings of all the kingdoms. And the Bible describes this time called the millennium, or this thousand-year reign, in so many places in the Bible. A wonderful time of peace. A wonderful time of no war and things like that. So we have the rapture and the judgment seat of Christ and the tribulation and the millennium, and then a terrible, terrible event called the Great White Throne Judgment. It is described in Revelation chapter 20. Let me just say this, if you happen to be listening to my voice and you've never been saved or you've never been born again, the Bible says in John chapter 3 verse 7, you must be born again. The Bible teaches that whosoever shall call upon the name of the Lord shall be saved. You know, the Bible says in Romans 10:9 that if thou shalt confess with thy mouth the Lord Jesus and believe in thine heart that God hath raised Him from the dead, thou shalt be saved. Listen, all of us are sinners, every one of us. And the Bible says the only solution for our condition is to receive Jesus Christ as Savior. It is not about trying to live a good life or being perfect or going to church. It's about having a relationship with the Son of God. And so the Bible teaches that if you'll call upon Him and trust Him, Ephesians chapter 1 verse 13 uses the word trust. The Bible says in John 1:12, as many as received Him, to them gave He power to become the sons of God, even to them that believe on His name. It's not about God receiving you. It's about you receiving God. And so if you're not saved, the Bible says there's coming a thing called the Great White Throne Judgment, where all the unsaved are going to be judged. It's going to be a terrible time. There'll be no earth there to stand upon, and you'll stand before God without Jesus Christ, and there'll be no hope. So the Great White Throne Judgment is a time for the unsaved and possibly the tribulation saints, and it's going to be a terrible judgment. And so we have the rapture, the judgment seat of Christ, the tribulation, the millennium, the Great White Throne Judgment. And after that, we're going to enter into eternity. The Bible describes a new heaven and a new earth and a new Jerusalem. And listen, there's a whole lot more about eternity in the Bible than most folks realize. They have some kind of preconceived notion that everybody's just going to go to heaven or hell, and that maybe we're going to go up there and sit on a cloud and play a harp. I'm not for sure what people believe, but hey, there's a lot in the Bible about what we're going to do in eternity. We've not discussed some of the things we could talk about in the future, and we may not, but we could talk about your resurrection body and how the Bible describes that you're going to have a body like Jesus Christ. And the Bible tells us a lot of things about that body, that you will have in eternity. The Bible says some things about our inheritance. In the Word of God, we're told that we are living a certain kind of life now as the children of God, and it will affect our inheritance. The Bible talks about other wars that are coming in the future, World War III, World War IV, and so on. And so there are so many other things about future events we could discuss, but I've tried to give you the general outline so that you can now read your Bible and place various things in your Bible in the right place. Like a jigsaw puzzle, if we can give you those outer pieces where you can put the outer pieces there, and then we can place the major pieces where they go on that puzzle, then as you open up your Bible and read it, hopefully this will help you to put everything in its right place. And so we've been looking at these things called future events, and I want to mention to you here in probably this last study for a while on this subject that the Bible says in Matthew chapter 24, verse 3, "And as he sat upon the Mount of Olives, the disciples came unto him privately, saying, Tell us, when shall these things be, and what shall be the sign of thy coming and of the end of the world? And Jesus answered and said unto them, Take heed that no man deceive you, for many shall come in my name, saying, I am Christ, and shall deceive many." And so it's very interesting that when the disciples want to know about the signs of the time and the signs of his coming and the end of the world, the Lord makes something abundantly clear. Before it all ends, there's going to be a great deception. People are going to be deceived. And I would say that this is a religious deception, because Jesus said they will come in my name, saying, I am Christ, and shall deceive many. And so there's going to be deception. Why do I bring that up in this last study on the subject of future events? Well, I don't want you to trust me, and I don't want you to trust a television preacher, and I don't want you to trust what anybody else says. When you have a Bible and you're saved and you have the Holy Spirit, I urge you to read your Bible. Know what the Bible says about these subjects, and study and let God teach you about these things. Now, let me do just a very, very quick review and then talk to you about some of the most obvious signs you need to be aware of as we get closer to the end of time. And so first of all, let me remind you that Satan, according to 2 Corinthians chapter 4, is the god of this world. And the Bible says in Ephesians chapter 2 that he's the prince of the power of the air. And ultimately, he, at least for now, is charting the course of this world. And then, according to Ephesians chapter 6, he leads the rulers of the darkness of this world. So let me just remind you that in three places here, the Bible, in referring to Satan, talks about him as the god of this world, the prince of the power of the air in this world, and leading the rulers of the darkness of this world. And with that in mind, let me just give you a quick nugget in John chapter 18, a little truth here in John 18 that'd be a real blessing to you. See, right now, Satan's the god of this world. He seems to be running the show, and it looks like God has given him a ton of liberty. But you know what the Bible says in John chapter 18? When Pontius Pilate was talking to Jesus Christ, Jesus said this to him, "My kingdom is not of this world. If my kingdom were of this world, then would my servants fight." You see, right now you and I are involved in a spiritual kingdom, and we're trying to win souls to Jesus Christ and prepare them for eternity with God. We're involved in a spiritual kingdom, not the kingdom of this world. But listen to what Jesus says at the end of John 18, verse 36. He says, "If my kingdom were of this world, then would my servants fight that I should not be delivered to the Jews. But now is my kingdom not from hence." In other words, now I've got something else going on. Right now, I'm going to die. I'm going to go to the cross. I'm going to be buried. I'm going to rise again on the third day. Right now, my kingdom is a spiritual kingdom, and I'm going to build the church. But oh, after that, then it's another story. So Jesus says, "But now is my kingdom not from hence." But hey, one of these days, he's coming back, and he will set up a kingdom on this earth according to the Bible. And so for now, Satan is leading this world, and it's on a collision course with disaster. And so we've talked about all of these different things that the devil is doing, like the merging of the governments and the merging of religions, the merging of currencies and the merging of corporations. And so what I want to leave you with here as we wrap up this study of eschatology and future events is that there are some obvious signs that you need to be aware of. First of all, let me say something about Israel, then about the church, and then about the world. Some obvious signs you need to be aware of. First of all, according to Deuteronomy chapter 32, verses 7 to 10, and many, many places in your Old Testament, the Bible is abundantly clear that God chose Abraham to lead a nation, and he said he would form that nation, and that nation would be given the land called the Holy Land, and that they were God's chosen people, and that they would be His chosen people forever. So what you need to understand, whatever else you understand about prophecy, is that God has said that Israel is His people, the Jews are His people, He's giving them their land, and that all the nations of the world would go against them and would go after their land. And so if you study your Bible in Joshua chapter 1 and many other places, God designates a certain piece of land to the nation of Israel. That's why it's called the Holy Land, because it belongs to God and His people. And if you look at what the Bible says in Zechariah 12 and Psalm 83, it's clear that all the nations are going to go against Israel. And as we get closer and closer to the end, they are going to oppose Israel, and eventually God will come and rescue Israel. So that's one of the most obvious signs you need to know about in the Word of God. Now, concerning the church in Revelation chapter 3, the church of the Laodiceans is a description of what the church is going to be back like as we get closer to the end. It's going to be lethargic and passive and ineffective. It's going to be spiritually poor and blind and naked. They may look like they have life. They may be growing numerically. But according to the Bible, the church will not make much difference in this world, because the church is caught up in the world. Somebody said there's never been so much world in the church and so little church making a difference in the world. And so, sadly, as we get closer to the end, more and more churches become dead. More and more churches become spiritually poor and blind and naked. More and more churches are forsaking the Word of God and becoming like the world. And now we see that the church is trying to do everything to appease the world and make the world comfortable. And so the church, according to the Bible, in the last days, is going to be spiritually lukewarm, lethargic, passive, and ineffective. And so that's Israel, and then the church, and then just a brief comment about the world, the conditions of the world. Now, if you study the conditions of the world, you might want to talk about technology and a lot of other things, the drug and health industry, big governments, corporations. But let me just tell you what many have said about the world that we live in, that you can gauge the condition of the world by three things: the music, the movies, and the men. And let me just say very quickly, if you look at the music, Aristotle said, "Let me control the music of a nation, and I care not who makes it its laws." In other words, the music tells you a lot about the mindset of the world in which we live in. So the music is becoming more violent and more confusing. And then what about the movies? One of the descriptions of the last days in 2 Timothy 3 is fierce. And so today the movies are more fierce than they've ever been, more violent than they've ever been. And then what about the men? You know what the Bible says in Psalm chapter 12 in verse 8? The wicked walk on every side when the vilest men are exalted. Heroes used to be military and missionary, but now the heroes are athletes and movie stars. And so now some of the most vile men on the planet are the heroes of our young people. So you want to know the condition of the world? Look at the music, look at the movies, and look at the men. Folks, we're getting close to midnight prophetically. We need to be busy about the Father's business, and we need to make sure that we're doing all we can to make a difference for the Lord Jesus Christ. Listen, I appreciate you taking time to listen to our program. I hope you'll listen again next time. And may the Lord bless you as you serve Him.
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6: I was one of nine children, but none of us was wanted. Mom did her best, but all Dad cared about was himself and whiskey. They bought a honky-tonk bar on the state line, so I became a wild child, listening to fights and loud music every night because we lived right above that bar. Dad gambled and stole and chased other women until he drove Mom away. By then, only my younger brother and I were left at home, and we had to steal to get food. My sister took us to church for a time, and conviction drove me to go forward where they said I was saved, but I wasn't. I read the Bible, but I also smoked pot and drank till I got sick. I just missed graduating from high school because I punched a kid who threatened me. Life went downhill. Drugs and alcohol kept me from any kind of success. I raised pit bulls and entered dog fights for several years till the law scared me and I got distracted by cocaine. Several people tried to help me over the years, but only Jesus changed my life. Crack cocaine had nearly destroyed me, and I was locked in rehab when I cried out to God asking Him to take away the addiction. He did, but I still wasn't born again. I spent several years doing good works, but full of pride and arrogance. I was in church, but I didn't know Jesus personally. Finally, the truth sank into my heart, and I wept as I gave my life to Christ. I'm Harvey Devon, and He's still changing me. I wouldn't trade anything for this new life in Christ. I'm no longer a failure because Jesus set me free. And if the Son, therefore, shall make you free, you shall be free indeed.
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1 John 3:4 says this, "Whosoever committeth sin transgresseth also the law, for sin is the transgression of the law." Here's a basic question for you. In your opinion, what is sin? God's definition is that sin is simply stepping over the line that has been drawn. The word transgress means to pass over a boundary.

0: Broadcasting from the heart of Jesus, this is Anchor Radio. The Anchor is Jesus Ministries is a ministry of the Berean Bible Baptist Church, Echoland. In Davao City, your access to the truth is Anchor Radio, proclaiming Jesus saves.
1: You should always tell the truth. Jesus said He is the truth. The Lord is our God of truth and without iniquity, just and right is He. The Holy Spirit is called the Spirit of truth and will guide you into all truth and to tell the truth. Jesus told us of the devil that he was a murderer from the beginning and abode not in the truth because there is no truth in him, that is, in the devil. When he, the devil, speaketh a lie, he speaketh of his own, for he is a liar and the father of it. Don't ever tell a lie. Always tell the truth. God said, one that speaks a lie shall not go unpunished. And God says He hates lying lips. The way to not tell a lie is always tell the truth.
2: When you are hurt, is it better to forgive or to seek revenge? We took to the street to ask people what they thought about forgiving others.
3: If you have revenge, what else to do there? I mean, there's nothing after. So of course, you must forgive them. God will do the rest for you.
4: If mo revenge ko,
5: I tend to distance myself, especially in situations close to me. And then we eventually had this conflict, huge conflict, knowing that they've done that and there is a possibility that I may do it again. Taking revenge is, as what I've experienced before, I eventually came to realize that it's pointless.
6: We have to live according to the law of the Lord. And if God has forgiven us, why can't we forgive those who hurt us?
7: Ako may mo palayo, pero naadyo na yung magtubaga na eh. 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
8: It's better to forgive than to seek revenge because it's hard to live a life with a heavy heart.
2: Don't go away. Coming up, we will see how God's Word answers that question.

0: A little while ago, we asked the question, when you are hurt, is it better to forgive or to seek revenge? We heard many answers, but the Bible should be our authority for every question. This is Theo Amante with the Bible answer to that question. Well, the Bible says in Romans chapter 12, verses 19 to 21, "Dearly beloved, avenge not yourselves, but rather give place unto wrath. For it is written, Vengeance is mine, I will repay, saith the Lord. Therefore, if thine enemy hunger, feed him. If he thirst, give him drink. For in so doing, thou shalt heap coals of fire on his head. Be not overcome of evil, but overcome evil with good." The Bible tells us not to seek for revenge, but to forgive. To forgive someone means to pardon or to overlook an offense. We need to overcome evil or hurt with good. You may say to yourself, of course that's the correct answer. But do you really forgive others? The Bible says in Matthew chapter 6, verses 14 through 15, "For if ye forgive men their trespasses, your heavenly Father will also forgive you. But if ye forgive not men their trespasses, neither will your Father forgive your trespasses." If you're saved, thank God that you are forgiven. Now Jesus wants you to forgive others as well. Forgiving someone often seems difficult, and even the Apostle Peter asked Jesus about forgiveness. In Matthew chapter 18, verses 21 through 22, "Then came Peter to him and said, Lord, how oft shall my brother sin against me, and I forgive him? Till seven times? Jesus saith unto him, I say not unto thee until seven times, but until 70 times seven." In verses 23 to 35, Jesus gives a parable of a servant who owed his king 10,000 talents, or millions upon millions of pesos. The man had no way to pay, but the king freed him from the debt out of mercy and compassion. That same servant went out and looked for his co-worker that owed him 100 pence or thousands of pesos. His co-worker begged for mercy, but he didn't receive any. He threw him into prison. The king heard of what happened and called for that wicked servant and said in verse 32, "O thou wicked servant, I forgave thee all that debt because thou desiredst me. You pleaded with me for mercy. Shouldest not thou also have had compassion on thy fellow servant, even as I had pity on thee?" The wicked servant was sent to the tormentors till his own debt of 10,000 talents was paid. Verse 35 says, "So likewise shall my heavenly Father do also unto you, if ye from your hearts forgive not everyone his brother their trespasses." Forgive from your hearts, or trouble and unrest will come to your heart. In Matthew chapter 6, verse 12, "And forgive us our debts, as we forgive our debtors." The Bible says in Ephesians chapter 4, verse 32, "And be ye kind one to another, tender-hearted, forgiving one another, even as God, for Christ's sake, hath forgiven you." In Matthew chapter 5, verse 44, "But I say unto you, love your enemies, bless them that curse you, do good to them that hate you, and pray for them which despitefully use you and persecute you." It's hard to hate someone that you're praying for. In Romans chapter 12, verse 20, "Therefore, if thine enemy hunger, feed him. If he thirst, give him drink. For in so doing, thou shalt heap coals of fire on his head." You know, it's hard to be bitter against someone when you're doing good for them and their family. We often hear, forgive and forget. But when you forgive someone, you don't have to forget. You may be more careful with that person, but you don't have to constantly remind them or yourself of the wrong that they did to you. Give those hurts and pains to Christ. Forgive them from your heart for your sake. Forgive others as God has forgiven you. Is it better to forgive or seek revenge? The Bible says, it is better to forgive and overcome evil with good. Keep tuning into the station for more help from the Bible, because the Bible has the answer.
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2: If you grew up in a loving family, you have no idea how crippling neglect and abuse are for a child. My mother and stepfather were heavy drinkers, and he often beat us kids badly. Sometimes we were left alone for a week or more while Mom and my stepfather went to Las Vegas to gamble. The authorities learned about the neglect and took us away. For several years, we were shuffled from foster homes to state institutions, where we met many other abused and neglected kids. I did go to Vacation Bible School when I was 8, so I learned something about God. When I was 15, Mom took us home again, but nothing had changed. One day I began crying uncontrollably at the futility of my life. I ran away several times, but returned because I worried about my younger siblings. I ran the streets and got hooked on drugs, withdrawing into my own world. In desperation, I cried out to God to help me. Then I began studying different religions. At one of my part-time jobs after high school, I met Mary, who saw my reading material and suggested I read the Bible. She told me how Jesus said, "I am the way, the truth, and the life. No man cometh unto the Father except by me." She told me to listen to a local radio station where I heard the Unshackled radio drama. After one Unshackled program, I prayed, asking Jesus to come into my heart and life. He gave me the peace I had always wanted. He became the Father I never had. He took away the desire for drugs and instead gave me a desire for His presence and truth. My name's Michael, and I promise He'll do the same for you. Because if the Son, therefore, shall make you free, you shall be free indeed.
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0: Did you know that we all have a built-in clock? 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And now, here's our Creation Moments host, Ian Taylor.
1: On the first morning of the time change to daylight savings, it's a little harder to get up. That night, it might be a little more difficult to feel sleepy at bedtime. Well, this is because our bodies need a little time to adjust to the time change. All of us have a built-in 24-hour biological clock that regulates our daily cycles of body temperature, hormones, sleepiness, and wakefulness. As the days get longer or shorter, or when we travel from one time zone to another, our clocks need to be reset. Medical researchers have found that insomnia is sometimes caused by a misset biological clock. Research shows that our clocks are reset by light. Your biological clock is a group of nerve cells in the hypothalamus at the base of your brain. How do these cells know whether they are keeping the proper time? Well, to find out, scientists kept rats in complete darkness for 7 days. Tests with both humans and animals show that this will effectively confuse the biological clock. Then researchers exposed the rats to light just before what would normally be dawn. They report that the light caused immediate activity in 2 genes within the biological clock. This was the only part of the brain in which the genes responded to light. Our biological clock, with its reset mechanism, is a practical invention of an all-wise creator that inspires wonder even among those who do not believe in him.
0: For a printed transcript of today's program, visit our website at creationmoments.com or call us toll-free at 1-800-42-BIBLE. And be sure to join us next time for another Creation Moment, proclaiming evidence of God's truth.

0: Broadcasting from the heart of Jesus, this is Anchor Radio. The Anchor is Jesus Ministries is a ministry of the Berean Bible Baptist Church, Echoland. 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Jesus
1: saves. What is heaven? A free gift. So heaven is what? A free gift. That means you can't be good enough to get it, or go to church to get it, or read your Bible to get it, or get baptized to get it. All you can do is receive it by asking Jesus Christ to save you. Heaven is what? A free gift. Do you know for sure that if you died, you'd go to heaven? Are you 100% sure that if something were to happen to you, that you'd go to heaven? Did you know that God says that you can know? The Bible says that these things have I written unto you that believe on the name of the Son of God, that ye may know that ye have eternal life. God says you can actually know that when you die, you'll have eternal life. You don't have to wish or hope or guess or think. You can actually know for sure beyond a shadow of a doubt because of what the Word of God says. Now, there's four simple things it takes to go to heaven. God says the first thing you have to know is that we're all sinners. God says in Romans 3:10, as it is written, there's none righteous, no, not one. God says nobody's righteous or perfect or without sin. God says not one of us is that way. In other words, I'm no better than anybody else. God says in Romans 3:12 that they are all gone out of the way. They are together become unprofitable. There's none that doeth good, no, not one. God says nobody can do good even when you try. God says take the best person in the world that you would call good. They help the poor. They treat everybody nice. They pay their bills on time. They just like everybody and help everybody. And God says even they aren't good. God says there's none that doeth good, no, not one. So if I'm trying to be good enough to get to heaven, God says I can't. The Bible says in Romans 3:23, for all have sinned and come short of the glory of God. All of us have sinned. All of us have done wrong. All of us have broken God's laws. All of us have done things that we wish we wouldn't have done, that we hope nobody else finds out about. God says all of us have sinned. Okay? Now, I know I've told a lie before. Have you ever told a lie? Okay, I know I've been selfish before. Have you? Okay, I know I've disobeyed my parents before. Have you? You see, God says we've all sinned. All of us have broken God's laws. Okay, the Bible says, see, in Romans 5:12, wherefore as by one man sin entered into the world, and death by sin. And so death passed upon all men, for that all have sinned. God says, by one man, Adam, sin entered into the world. God told Adam, the day ye eat of the fruit of that tree, ye shall surely die. Now, when Adam bit into the fruit of that tree, did he drop dead or was he kicked out of the garden? He was kicked out of the garden, so where he died at was on the inside. And then he started dying physically. But you see, he passed on, Adam, passed on a natural tendency to all of us to do wrong. You see, nobody had to teach me how to be selfish. Nobody ever had to teach me how to hate. Why? Because when Adam sinned, he passed on a natural tendency to do wrong. All right? That's why the world's in the mess that it's in, with the drinking and the drugs and the violence and the cussing and the pornography. I mean, we can just go on about all the world's problems. Why? Because when Adam sinned, he passed on a natural tendency to all of us to do wrong. We were born sinners. The Bible says sin entered into the world by one man, and then death by sin, and then death passed upon all of us because all have sinned. Now, the first thing you got to know is that you're a sinner. All right? The next thing is that there's a price on sin, and that price is hell. The Bible says in Romans 6:23, for the wages of sin is death, but the gift of God is eternal life through Jesus Christ our Lord. The Bible says that the wages, or the payment, or what we owe God for our sin, or what we've done wrong. That's one bad thought. That's one cuss word. That's one disobedience. That's one selfishness. Whatever that sin is, the payment of sin is death. Now, that death isn't talking about when you die and get buried 6 foot under. That death is talking about eternal separation from God in a burning, fiery hell. How do I know that? Because in Revelation 20:14-15, the Bible says death and hell were cast into the lake of fire. This, the lake of fire, is the second death. And whosoever was not found written in the book of life was cast into the lake of fire. God says that the wages of sin is death. What you owe God for your sin is eternal burning in hell. God says one day you're going to die. I'm more certain that I'm going to die than I am I'm going to live. Now, I hope I don't die, but God says, all right, it's appointed unto men once to die, and after this, the judgment. There's a fact. You're going to die. You just don't know when, where, or how, but you're going to die. And the Bible says after you die, there's a judgment. You're going to appear before a righteous, holy, just God, and God's going to say, here's a list of every sin, every thought, every deed, every motive, every word, everything you've ever done in your whole lifetime. And God says the only thing that will pay for just one of those sins is death or eternal burning in hell. Now, if I sin three times a day, there's 365 days in a year, that's about 1,000 sins a year. That's just sinning three times a day. Now, that would mean if I am, let's say I'm 30 years old, that would mean if I died with my sins on my record at 30 years old, that'd be 30,000 sins on my record. Now, how old are you? Well, let's say you're 20 or you're 15. That'd be 20,000 or 15,000 sins on your record. And God says the wages of sin is death. God's going to say, your God, a holy, righteous, just God, is going to say, you owe me for this disobedience. And what you owe me is eternal burning in hell. Give me what you owe me. And you would say, but God, I tried to live right, and I tried to go to church, and Lord, I wasn't perfect, and neither was anybody else. And Lord, I helped everybody I could, and I paid my bills on time. I tried to work hard, and Lord, I prayed, and Lord, you know I read my Bible, and Lord, I tried. And God says, I know that, but the wages of sin is death, not going to church. The wages of sin is death, not getting baptized. The wages of sin is death. Not living a good life. You can do all the good things in the world and that still won't pay for sin. There's only one thing that pays for sin, and God's going to say, give me what you owe me. And what you owe me is eternal burning in the lake of fire forever and ever. Now, based upon what I've showed you, where does God say you'd go if you were to die? Now, that's bad news, okay? God says that we're all sinners. God says that because we've sinned, we deserve to go to hell. But now here's the good news. Jesus paid that price. He was our substitute. The Bible says in Romans 5:8, but God commendeth his love toward us, in that while we were yet sinners, Christ died for us. God said, I'm going to commend or prove, show you how much I love you. And God Almighty put on flesh like you and I put on clothing, and he was born of a virgin. And the Bible says Jesus never thought a dirty thought or looked at a dirty picture or said a dirty word or drank anything he wasn't supposed to drink or said anything he wasn't supposed to say or touched anything he wasn't supposed to touch. God says he was perfect. And the Bible says while we were yet sinners, while we were still cursing, while we were still using God's name in vain, while we were still rebelling against God, Christ died for us. Christ died for us. The wages of sin is death, eternal burning in hell. But Christ died or went to hell for us. Jesus Christ suffered the burning and screaming in hell that you deserve for all eternity when he died for you. That's why the Bible says in 2 Corinthians 5:21, for he, God, hath made him, Jesus, to be sin for us, who knew no sin. The Bible says Jesus literally became your sin. He just didn't die for your sins. He became every sin you've ever committed. Think, okay, that's why the Bible says that they blindfolded him. They started punching him in the face, and then they took his beard and ripped it out of his face in handfuls. The Bible says they started spitting on him. And that wasn't man spitting on man. That was man spitting on God. And then the Bible says that they stripped him naked and laughed at him in front of the whole city. And he could have at any time said, enough, I don't deserve this. You don't treat me this way. I created you. But he didn't. The Bible said he was quiet, never spoke a word, like a lamb led to the slaughter. And the Bible says that they whipped him till you could see his insides. The Bible says that they then put a crown of thorns and beat it into his skull and nailed him to a cross. The Bible says he bled and he died for you because he loved you so much. While we were yet sinners, Christ died for us. And I'm going to make this personal. Christ died for you. He died in your place and became your sin and your filth and your disobedience. He died. He was buried in a tomb, and then 3 days later he rose again from the dead. Now he's alive up in heaven. And God says, yes, you're a sinner. God says, I know more about your sin than you do. God says, because there's a price on sin, that price is hell. And God says, I know about your sin. I know you're on your way to hell, but I died for you and I rose again. Now, that doesn't end it there. The last thing is Jesus will save you if you'll just put your trust in him. The Bible says in Romans 10:9-10, that if thou shalt confess with thy mouth the Lord Jesus and shalt believe in thine heart that God hath raised him from the dead, thou shalt be saved. Romans 10:13 says, for whosoever shall call upon the name of the Lord shall be saved, period. Now, a lot of churches will tell you a lot of things. They'll say, if you want to go to heaven, you got to go to their church. Or if you want to go to heaven, you got to pay money. If you want to go to heaven, you got to get baptized. Or if you want to go to heaven, you got to live a good life. And listen, I'm for living a good life. But none of those things, God says, will get a person out of hell and saved. Jesus said, whosoever shall call upon the name of the Lord shall be saved, period. All God says you have to do is ask Jesus to save you. Listen, this question is only asked one time in the Bible. Acts 16:30-31 says, and brought them out and said, sirs, what must I do to be saved? That's the only time that question is ever asked in the Bible. And here's what God says. And they said, believe on the Lord Jesus Christ, and thou shalt be saved and thy house. Period. All Jesus says you have to do to be saved is ask Jesus to save you, because he's the one that died for you and shed his blood for you. The simplest verse I've ever read in the Bible is John 6:47. Verily, verily, I say unto you, he that believeth on me hath everlasting life, period. Jesus said, if you'll put your trust in him, stop depending upon your good works and trying to be good enough, and instead put your trust in what he did for you on the cross and his righteousness, the Bible says that you'll have everlasting life. You see, God says, John 3:16, for God so loved the world that he gave his only begotten Son, that whosoever believeth in him should not perish, but have everlasting life. You see, God wants to give you eternal life. And all you have to do to get eternal life is trust Jesus to take you to heaven. Now, some people teach that you have to live right or do something like that to go to heaven. But listen, works can't save. I want to read you a couple of verses. John 6:28-29 says, then said they unto him, what shall we do that we might work the works of God? Jesus answered and said unto them, this is the work of God, that you believe on him whom he hath sent. The only thing you can do to get saved is put your faith in Jesus Christ because of what he did for you. That's what Jesus said. It's the only work or thing that you can do. Romans 3:28 says, therefore we conclude that a man is justified by faith without the deeds of the law. Romans 4:5 says, but to him that worketh not, but believeth on him that justifieth the ungodly, his faith is counted for righteousness. That means to him that doesn't do anything but believes on Jesus Christ, then the Bible says that that justifies or makes that man just as if he'd never sinned, because his faith is counted for righteousness. Galatians 2:16 says, knowing that a man is not justified by the works of the law, but by the faith of Jesus Christ, even we have believed in Jesus Christ, that we might be justified by the faith of Christ, and not by the works of the law. For by the works of the law shall no flesh be justified. Galatians 2:21, God says, I do not frustrate the grace of God, for if righteousness come by the law, then Christ is dead in vain. In other words, if you could be good enough to get to heaven, going to church, reading your Bible, praying, getting baptized, helping everybody you can, paying your bills on time, treating everybody nice, helping the poor, feeding the sick, all that, God says, if you could do that, enough of that to get to heaven, then Jesus died in vain or for nothing. But because righteousness does not come by the law, salvation, or getting to heaven, you can't be good enough to get to heaven. That's why Jesus died for you. Works cannot save you. The Bible says in Ephesians 2:8-9, for by grace are ye saved through faith, and that not of yourselves, it is the gift of God, not of works, lest any man should boast. God plainly says that salvation does not come by works. Listen to this, Acts 13:39, and by him all that believe are justified from all things from which ye could not be justified by the law of Moses. God says the law, the Ten Commandments, obeying them couldn't save anybody and has never been able to save anyone. If you believe in Jesus Christ, then you're saved from all your sins. You're saved from hell. Acts 15:11 says, "But we believe that through the grace of the Lord Jesus Christ, we shall be saved even as they." Who's they? The Old Testament people. God says if we put our trust in Jesus Christ, the grace of God is what saves us because we believed on Jesus. Okay? Just like those in the Old Testament got saved. You see, the Bible says Jesus is the only way to heaven. John 14:6, "Jesus saith unto him, I am the way, the truth, and the life. No man cometh unto the Father but by me." Acts 4:12 says, "Neither is there salvation in any other, for there's none other name under heaven given among men whereby we must be saved." Isaiah 12:2 says, "Behold, God is my salvation. I will trust and not be afraid, for the Lord Jehovah is my strength and my song. He also has become my salvation." Trusting Jesus, asking Him to save you, receiving Him as your Savior is what makes you one of God's children. John 1:11-13 says, "He came unto his own, and his own received him not. But as many as received him, to them gave he power to become the sons of God, even to them that believe on his name, which were born not of blood, nor the will of the flesh, nor the will of man, but of God." 1 John 4:15 says, "Whosoever shall confess that Jesus is the Son of God, God dwelleth in him, and he in God." 1 John 5:1 says, "Whosoever believeth that Jesus is the Christ is born of God. And everyone that loveth him that begat loveth him also that is begotten of him." 1 John 5:4-5 says, "But whatsoever is born of God overcometh the world. And this is the victory that overcometh the world, even our faith. Who is he that overcometh the world but he that believeth that Jesus is the Son of God?" You see, the Bible says once you're saved, God doesn't record any sins on your record. The Bible says in Psalm 32:1-2, "Blessed is he whose transgression is forgiven, whose sin is covered. Blessed is the man unto whom the Lord imputeth not iniquity." The word impute means to record. And then the Bible says, "And in whose spirit there is no guile." It's talking about a saved man. Blessed is the man unto whom the Lord won't record any iniquity or sin. You see, that's in the Old Testament. In the New Testament, in Romans 4:6-8, God quotes that verse, and then watch what he says. The Bible says, "Even as David also describeth the blessedness of the man unto whom God imputeth righteousness without works." God records the righteousness that it takes for you to get to heaven without obedience. Well, then how does he impute it? When you put your trust in Jesus, God records the righteousness that it takes for you to get to heaven. Then the Bible says in Romans 4:7, saying, "Blessed are they whose iniquities are forgiven and whose sins are covered. Blessed is the man to whom the Lord will not impute sin." Period. God says the Lord will not record or write down any sins under your name in heaven after you've trusted Jesus as your Savior. God takes all of your sins, puts them under Jesus' name, and then the Bible says God takes all of Jesus' righteousness and goodness and purity and puts it under your name. Romans 8:3-7 says, "Nay, in all these things, we are more than conquerors through him that loved us. For I am persuaded that neither death, nor life, nor angels, nor principalities, nor powers, nor things present, nor things to come, nor height, nor depth, nor any other creature shall be able to separate us from the love of God, which is in Christ Jesus our Lord." God says, once you're saved, nothing can separate you from his love. You cannot unbecome one of God's children after you're saved. Jesus promises you everlasting life. I'm just going to read you a couple of verses and listen to this. John 3:14-21 says, "And as Moses lifted up the serpent in the wilderness, even so must the Son of Man be lifted up, that whosoever believeth in him should not perish but have eternal life. For God so loved the world that he gave his only begotten Son, that whosoever believeth in him should not perish but have everlasting life. For God sent not his Son into the world to condemn the world, but that the world through him might be saved. He that believeth on him is not condemned, but he that believeth not is condemned already, because he hath not believed in the name of the only begotten Son of God. And this is the condemnation, that light is come into the world, and men love darkness rather than light, because their deeds were evil. For everyone that doeth evil hateth the light, neither cometh to the light, lest his deeds should be reproved. But he that doeth truth cometh to the light, that his deeds may be made manifest, that they are wrought in God. John 3:36 says, "He that believeth on the Son hath everlasting life, and he that believeth not the Son shall not see life, but the wrath of God abideth on him." John 4:14 says, "Whosoever drinketh of the water that I shall give him shall never thirst, but the water that I shall give him shall be in him a well of water springing up into everlasting life." Jesus said in John 5:24, "Verily, verily, I say unto you, he that heareth my word and believeth on him that sent me hath everlasting life and shall not come into condemnation, but is passed from death unto life." John 6:27 says, "Labor not for the meat which perisheth, but for the meat which endureth unto everlasting life, which the Son of Man shall give unto you, for him hath God the Father sealed." John 6:40 says, "And this is the will of him that sent me, that every one which seeth the Son and believeth on him may have everlasting life, and I will raise him up at the last day." Jesus said in John 10:27-30, "My sheep hear my voice, and I know them, and they follow me, and I give unto them eternal life, and they shall never perish, neither shall any man pluck them out of my hand. My Father, which gave them me, is greater than all, and no man is able to pluck them out of my Father's hand. I and my Father are one." Titus 1:2 says, "In hope of eternal life, which God that cannot lie promised before the world began." 1 John 5:11-13 says, "This is the record, that God hath given to us eternal life, and this life is in his Son. He that hath the Son hath life, and he that hath not the Son of God hath not life. These things have I written unto you that believe on the name of the Son of God, that ye may know that ye have eternal life, and that ye may believe on the name of the Son of God." Now that I've shown you that God says everyone's a sinner, God says that because you've sinned, you deserve to go to hell, and then Jesus loved you and died for you and rose again the third day, and all you have to do, the Bible says, is ask Jesus to save you because of what he did for you on the cross. God says, then you can be saved. Now, if Jesus would take you just as you are and take all your sins off your record and take all your sins off your past and future, those you can't even remember and those you don't even know about, and whenever it is that you die, take you to heaven to live with him forever, would you let him? God says, you can be saved. Let's pray. Dear Lord, thank you for letting me meet this person. I pray that they would never forget today, the day that they asked you to save them. Now, with your head bowed, your eyes closed, in your heart, you can pray this prayer and mean it to the Lord. Pray it to the Lord, but say it out loud after me. Dear God, I'm a sinner, and I'm sorry I'm a sinner. And Lord Jesus Christ, I put all my trust in you to take me to heaven when I die. In Jesus' name, amen. God says when he saves someone, it's forever. In Isaiah 51:6-8, the Bible says, "Lift up your eyes to the heavens and look upon the earth beneath, for the heavens shall vanish away like smoke, and the earth shall wax old like a garment, and they that dwell therein shall die in like manner, but my salvation shall be forever, and my righteousness shall not be abolished." God says his salvation is forever. The Bible says, "Hearken unto me, ye that know righteousness, the people in whose heart is my law. Fear ye not the reproach of men, neither be ye afraid of their revilings. For the moth shall eat them up like a garment, and the worm shall eat them like wool. But my righteousness shall be forever, and my salvation from generation to generation." Jesus said in Hebrews 13:5, Jesus said, "I will never leave thee nor forsake thee." He didn't say he wouldn't leave you if you were good. He said he'll never leave you nor forsake you, period. That means God loves you not because you're wonderful and because you're good. God loves you because God is love. And God saved you not because you're wonderful, but because God loved you.

0: 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The Anchor is Jesus Ministries is a ministry of the Berean Bible Baptist Church, Echoland. 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
1: Did you know that going to church is very important? 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Now, when you come to church, you need to bring four things. 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Here we go. Ready? You need to bring money for Jesus, a visitor, yourself, and your Bible.

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2: Like so many others, my rebellion started when I was 12. It was just my mom and me after she and Dad divorced, at least until my stepdad came along. My grandparents were a good influence on me. Grandpa was a minister and Grandma was a Bible teacher. I spent my high school years getting drunk and high with friends, but I did graduate. After my best friend was killed when he got drunk and drove into a tree, I dropped out of college to become a truck driver. Instead of going to school to get my commercial license, I rented a truck and taught myself. I liked my job, driving all night, talking on the CB radio, using amphetamines to stay awake. I bought a motorcycle and spent my free time hanging out with a biker gang. Then I fell in love with Kathy. We both worked, but for several years we were free spirits, doing drugs, having fun. Sometimes, though, I felt empty inside. It grieved my grandpa that we lived together, so we agreed to let him marry us. The night our daughter was born, and I looked into her eyes, I felt the presence of the Lord for the first time. I saw what a mess my life was, and I prayed, asking Jesus into my heart right there in the hospital. My life didn't change, however, until I started to seriously study the Bible and joined a Christian motorcycle club. I'm Danny Vallander, and today I ride for the sun to tell others that

When you're feeling down, like the whole world is against you, be of good cheer, because the Anchor is here. We play Christian music that uplifts your spirit. So keep it locked to Anchor Radio.

0: 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The Anchor is Jesus Ministries is a ministry of the Berean Bible Baptist Church, Echoland. 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Jesus
1: saves. How do you spell faith? F-A-I-T-H. Faith. Now, each one of those letters stands for something to help you understand what faith is. Forgetting all, I trust Him. Faith. Forgetting all, I trust Him. That means forgetting all the good works and instead putting your trust in Jesus. Let's say it one more time. Faith. Forgetting all, I trust Him.

The gulf from earth to heaven was so vast no one could span. But because of love and mercy, God's Son came down to man. Then he walked

get to know the Lord Jesus Christ and why He came into this world. Hear the words that Christ Himself spoke regarding His kingdom and how we can all join Him for eternity. 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
1: All right, I want to show you the gospel hand. Now, what I want you to do is take your finger and point to your thumb on the other hand. All right, are you doing it? Here we go, and then I want you to repeat after me as we point to each finger on your hand. It goes like this. God loves you. We're all sinners. Jesus died for us. We can go to heaven if we put our trust in Him. And then go backwards. If we put our trust in Him, we can go to heaven because Jesus died for us, because we're all sinners, and God loves you. Now, let's do it one more time. God loves you. We're all sinners. Jesus died for us. You can go to heaven if you put your trust in Him. If you put your trust in Him, you can go to heaven because Jesus died for us, because we're all sinners, and God loves you.
2: 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Dr. Morris, an unborn child is part of the mother's body, right? Shouldn't she have control over her own body?
3: Chris, of course, this is an argument used by those in favor of abortion, that the life of the unborn child is less important than the happiness and the choice of the mother. But in reality, the unborn child is not a part of the mother. Half the time, it's even of a different sex. Furthermore, the body considers the fetus to be an invader, and the immune system of the mother moves to eliminate it. The unborn baby is definitely not a part of the body of the mother. Thankfully, God has so designed the mother's body so that it secretes a protein which prohibits it from destroying the baby. And it's a good thing, because if the protein weren't secreted, then there would be no next generation. Chris, our Creator did it all. We're created in His image. It all happened back in Genesis.
2: For more information, visit our website at icr.org. I'm Chris O'Brien. Thanks for tuning in.

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1: Music was all that mattered to me when I was growing up. I dreamed of being a rock star, but didn't have the ambition to follow through with practice. Instead, I tried marketing a band that was really good. At the age of 16, I went to New York with a tape player and tried to book one club after another to no avail. My brashness finally paid off when a rock star agreed to listen to the tape and agreed with me the band was good enough for New York. Thus began my career as an agent. I was very successful, but I became stressed by the lifestyle and tried to commit suicide. Then I veered off onto a different career as a disco record promoter and was immensely successful. I even started a television show that taught people how to disco. The only person who wasn't impressed with my success was my sister, who bombarded me with Christian tracks and cassettes. One of them described the evil of rock and disco music, which upset me because I realized it was true. I tried to ignore the conviction I felt, but then disaster struck. Our offices were raided by police and drug agents, and I was arrested for possession of cocaine. Only my sister stuck by me. She and her friends led me to the Lord, and He became my only refuge. I was sentenced to 6 years in federal prison, but Jesus went with me. I studied the Bible in prison and became active in prison ministry. I'm Martin Angelo, and today that old life is gone, replaced by my new life of loving and promoting the Lord. If the Son therefore shall make you free, you shall be free indeed.
0: If you would like to be free from the weight of sin by accepting Jesus Christ as Lord and Savior, call 1-888-NEED-HIM right now. 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

0: more people believe in evolution than creation? 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
1: Do you believe in a recent special creation by God? Those of us who do are often ridiculed as being on the fringe. The suggestion is that only a small minority of people believe in a recent special creation by God. Well, a Gallup poll shows that those of us who believe in a recent special creation actually outnumber those who believe in atheistic evolution, or even those who believe that evolution was directed by God. When people believe that they are in the majority, they usually feel their beliefs are justified and try to show that those who disagree with them are in the minority. This has caused many to be afraid to talk about their sincerely held beliefs. Those who have felt this way can now take heart. A Gallup poll released in November of 1991 has shown that only 9% of the US population believes in atheistic evolution. Another 40% believes in some form of God-directed evolution. However, the fastest growing segment is also the largest, those who believe that God recently created all things as described in Genesis. Your belief in creation may be ridiculed by some people as a fringe view. However, the common sense view of special creation by God is gaining new followers every day. So be bold in your witness of the truth that God created the heavens and the earth not billions of years ago, but only a few thousand.
0: 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That's 1-800-422-4253. And be sure to join us next time for another Creation Moment, proclaiming evidence of God's truth.

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1: I'll never forget my eighth grade teacher humiliating me in front of the class because my family was poor. They thought I was stupid, so I had to repeat the eighth grade three times before I passed. My family lived on farmland in Canada, and we never even had a book, let alone radio or television. How was I ever to succeed? During high school, a friend and I hitchhiked across Canada 5,000 kilometers, which expanded my horizons. Then, while I was finishing high school, I got a job at a chicken takeout place and worked hard to become a manager. I saw the means for getting rich, and I doubled my efforts when the owner made me a partner. I married Teresa, my high school sweetheart, as soon as we graduated. Over the years, as three sons were born, I really made a lot of money, but I had an emptiness inside. I took up playing in a band and liked the attention, but the emptiness remained. Then one night I accidentally killed a burglar at my store, and I was really shook up. I was cleared of any wrongdoing, but I wondered if God would hold me accountable. I began reading the Bible, and I couldn't understand why Jesus had to die. The question plagued me. Then my wife got saved going to church with our sons. Seeing the change in her, I prayed and gave my life to Christ too. I'm Ed Seeley, the man who always wanted to be rich. Today, I've given up my worldly riches to serve the one who made me rich beyond measure, in love and peace and true freedom. If the Son, therefore, shall make you free, you shall be free indeed.
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2: Back to Genesis with Dr. John Morris, scientist with the Institute for Creation Research. Dr. Morris, how accurately can scientists reconstruct the past?
3: Chris, we can't reconstruct the past very well, as anyone who follows court proceedings understands. Even if there are several eyewitnesses to an event, their memories may differ. This is even much more so in the origins debate, because absolutely no one witnessed that. Scientists are locked in the present. All of the data exists in the present. We study the data and try to infer its past without any eyewitness accounts at all. Some of these evidences can be used by both sides. I'm convinced that the bulk of the scientific evidence supports creation and not evolution. To me, the scientific support for the biblical view of history far outweighs the evidence for evolution. Chris, it all started back in Genesis, and I suggest we do too.
2: Thanks, Dr. Morris. For more information, you can find us on the web at www.icr.org.
4: Psalm 130, verses 3 and 4. If thou, Lord, shouldest mark iniquities, O Lord, who shall stand? But there is forgiveness with thee that thou mayest be feared. Have you ever had a break in a relationship with someone and then had that relationship restored to sweetness? Maybe you had to apologize, or the other person did, or what was said had to be explained and the misunderstanding had to be ironed out. But remember how good it felt to know that they weren't mad at you anymore? Your heart was soaring like it was filled with helium. Well, the only thing standing between me and a clean record with my Lord and Savior is my pride, not caring about my sin or not acknowledging it. Why not do yourself a favor? Why not treat yourself to a blessing? Get your sins against God cared for today. Something to think about.

0: you go out.
1: Chick-fil-A.
2: Then the waitress makes you nervous. Slow, sorry service, 'cause she's wore out.
1: Get it yourself.

0: Back to Genesis with Dr. John Morris, creation author with the Institute for Creation Research. Dr. Morris, can you give an example of the dominion mandate?
1: Chris, the dominion mandate from Genesis 1:26 basically means that man is to care for the earth and its creatures and wisely develop and use its resources. Now, this is applied in many areas, but one example is the little honeybee. Beekeepers raise this creature to pollinate food crops. For instance, the almond crop is now almost 100 times as much as it was before honeybees were used in pollination. That's quite a difference. And this is just one of the many crops it's used with. But for some reason, the honeybees are in serious decline. You know, Chris, there's a fine balance between

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0: 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The Anchor is Jesus Ministries is a ministry of the Berean Bible Baptist Church, Echoland. 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Jesus
1: saves. God has a plan for your life. Romans 12, 1 and 2 says, I beseech you therefore, brethren, by the mercies of God, that ye present your bodies a living sacrifice, holy, acceptable unto God, which is your reasonable service. And be not conformed to this world, but be ye transformed by the renewing of your mind, that ye may prove what is that good and acceptable and perfect will of God. God has a will or a wish for your life. God created you to do something that only you can do. The Bible says in Jeremiah 1:5, before I formed thee in the belly, I knew thee. And before thou camest forth out of the womb, I sanctified thee, and I ordained thee a prophet unto the nations. Now, before you were ever born, God had a plan for your life. You see, you're special to God. You're very special. What are you going to do with the life that God has given you? You were created for the Lord. There's something that only you can do. God created you with a plan in mind. You're very special to God. God has a plan for your life.
2: How do you do? People turn to drugs for all kinds of reasons, but the underlying one is to fill the emptiness in their souls. And that was true of the woman in this story. She was a heroin addict for 24 years. And to escape that evil, she tried a different drug that enslaved her for another 6 years. Freedom didn't come until her heart and mind and life were unshackled. This is Unshackled, dramatizing true life stories produced in Chicago by Pacific Garden Mission. Ask homeless people why they're in that predicament, and they'll give you many reasons, unaware of the real one. They are victims of identity theft. They've come to believe lies about themselves and the purpose for their existence. Pacific Garden Mission welcomes them, offering meals, fresh clothing, and a safe place to sleep, even medical and dental care if needed, and all because loving friends send financial gifts to help keep the doors open day and night. Hundreds of men, women, and children find a home at the mission each day, a place where they can be safe as they discover their true identity. The mission motto is never give up on them, no matter how hopeless someone may seem. Pastors and counselors share the way to change their lives, the truth that sets them free. And that life-transforming truth goes out to the world in 8 languages through this program. And now for broadcast around the earth, here's program number 2958 in the series Unshackled, the program that makes you face yourself and think.
3: Betty, we drove all the way out here because you wanted to tell me something in person. I hope it's not bad news again.
4: I'm afraid it is, Dad. I'm addicted to heroin.
3: Surely not. You can't be.
4: It's true.
3: You must be mistaken. Maybe you're taking something they call heroin.
4: It's heroin.
3: But you were terrified of needles when you were little. You can't be putting them in your veins now.
4: I am. See the little tracks on my arm?
3: Oh, no, not my little girl. How could you do something like this?
2: No one who calls drug use recreational ever thinks they'll become addicted. But they do. The woman in this story ended up deserting her child, going to jail and hurting her family, not to mention herself. This is the first of a 2-part testimony, the true story of Betty Hamang, right now on Unshackled.
4: I grew up in Southern California with a loving family. My mother was diagnosed with cancer, and I was 15, already rebelling, hard-headed and selfish, pushing the boundaries. I thought my behavior brought on the illness, and I begged God to let her live because I needed her. She believed in God, and she was my anchor. After she died, I turned against God, and the depression and grief that engulfed me was intolerable. It seemed that we all died with Mama. Dad, my brother, and my sister also became so reclusive. I turned to my boyfriend for relief, but that brought on a new crisis.
3: Betty, put down that magazine and stop smacking that gum for a minute.
4: What's up, Dad?
3: Are you pregnant?
4: Yes.
3: At 16? I can't believe it. Dishonoring your mother so soon after she's gone.
4: This has nothing to do with Mother.
3: Do you ever think of anyone but yourself? You are the most selfish person I know.
4: Why are you always picking on me?
3: Because you're irresponsible. You can't bring a baby into this world.
4: Well,
3: you're too immature. You act like a child yourself.
4: Dad wanted me to get an abortion, but my boyfriend and I married. Even after our daughter was born, I was so selfish I couldn't even be faithful. After 2 years, we divorced, and I moved to Mission Beach, where I became addicted to the hippie lifestyle of free love and drug use. Getting high eased my depression, and I was soon making trips to Mexico to buy drugs. During one trip across the border, I was caught and went to jail. My new stepmother bailed me out, and since it was my first offense, everyone thought I would get off, even my court-appointed attorney. The judge thought otherwise.
5: Young lady, I'm sure a dress is not your usual attire, but a presentable outfit doesn't change the fact that you have committed not just one felony, but quite a few. You haven't fooled me a bit. I think you're not taking this seriously. I'm going to make an example of you. You're probably still using drugs and making a mockery of my courtroom. So I'm sentencing you to 30 days in jail. Then you'll be on formal probation for 5 years. I'll suspend 2 years unless you violate your probation. I'll give you a week to make arrangements for your daughter, and then you will turn yourself into the county jail to serve your time.
4: I was outraged and blamed everyone but myself. I wrote my father from jail, pouring out my heart, and he sent the letter back with the spelling and punctuation corrected. The first week, I had to fight a girl who was making advances, and I fought ferociously until the deputies intervened. She left me alone after that. Dad came to visit the first week.
3: These are the dregs of society, Betty.
4: Get out of here.
3: Don't hang around with any of these people.
4: I hate to tell you this, Dad, but I am one of these people.
3: At least try to use this time wisely. Learn proper English if you want to make something of your life.
4: Sure, Dad. This is the place to do that.
3: Have you told your ex-husband where you are?
4: And have him take away my daughter? No way.
3: It isn't right to lie to him.
4: I'll tell him later.
3: Is there anything you need?
4: Some money to buy snacks. The food is terrible.
3: I'll put some money in your account.
4: I lost custody of my daughter while I was in jail. She went to her father's family. When I got out, Dad tried to set a curfew, but I would get stoned and forget the time. My stepmother told me years later that he lay awake nights, worried that he would hear about my death. I met the conditions of my probation, but partied like there was no tomorrow. I met Tracy, a woman just like me, only more so, and we'd go to Mexico to carouse and get high. Then we started going to biker bars.
6: Hey, what's the latest with your probation officer?
4: Oh, I'm on thin ice, but I'm keeping him fooled.
6: They're all bozos.
4: Did I tell you my little sister's getting married? And I'm going to be your maid of honor.
6: Maid of honor?
4: Ha! Maid of dishonor is more like it, yeah?
6: You know, you should try marriage again, Betty.
4: Never!
6: See that guy coming in the back door?
4: Yeah.
6: Just your type.
4: Oh, long hair, covered in tattoos. Love him and leave him. And I beat him to the punch.
6: Disappear without a trace, Betty strikes again.
4: Why not? Men do it all the time to women, but they hate it when women leave them.
6: I'll bet he has good drugs.
4: Boy, I could use some. Pot just doesn't do it for me anymore. I'm thinking about trying heroin. My friend tried heroin first, and I watched. Days later, I let them inject me, too. The drug made me feel good. until it wore off, so I kept using it along with barbiturates. The night of my sister's bachelorette party, my sister and I fought, and I overdosed, leaving a suicide note. Ugh, the police grilled me in the hospital, asking me where I had gotten the drugs, and then I was taken to the county psycho ward. When I finally went home, Dad was contrite.
3: I'm sorry you missed your sister's wedding.
4: She was probably glad.
3: Betty.
4: We were both drunk that night and said some awful things to each other, Dad. I didn't know how much anger she was holding against me.
3: It's all behind us now. Please forgive me for whatever I did that made you try something like that.
4: It wasn't your fault, Dad.
3: I'll do whatever I can to make your life better.
4: I'll try to make some changes in my life. I'm just not sure where to start. Dad still didn't know about the heroin addiction that propped me up each day. When I finally told him, he was stunned. I tried to quit, but once you surrender to that drug, you belong to it. I had one job after another, but I didn't really want to work. I left Dad's house to live with my boyfriend, also a heroin addict, and we began running drugs across the border until it was too dangerous. Then I went on state-supplied methadone so I could function without committing crimes, but I injected heroin whenever I could get it. I worked as a waitress, but we had to move frequently. One day, Dad called me at work.
7: Betty, the police were here today looking for you. I was at work, but your grandfather was here.
4: What did they want?
7: They said you're wanted for selling drugs.
4: Did he tell them where I am?
7: He doesn't know anything about you. But they searched the house, and I don't want my father going through that, Betty. Call them and take care of this.
4: Instead, I left work and ran home since Dad didn't know where we lived. From payphones, I made sneaky calls to the police and offered to talk. But when they finally interrogated me, I refused to reveal my connections because my fear of dealers was greater than my fear of prison. A second felony conviction meant I was facing 5 years to life. My father bailed me out of jail.
3: What really happened, Betty?
4: A friend was desperate for drugs, but my boyfriend was working on somebody's car, so he asked me to deliver them. It was a setup.
3: The life you live is stupid and dangerous. Can't you see that?
4: It's too late for lectures, Dad, and I'm too stressed out to listen.
3: Why don't you write a letter to the judge and own up to what you did? Apologize and ask him to give you a chance to get treatment. I'll help you write the letter.
4: Now, that's a good idea. I'll talk with the head of the methadone program. We wrote the letter, and the director of the methadone program arranged for me to live at the treatment center. I pled guilty to the lesser charge and waited for sentencing. The judge let me continue treatment with a threat of prison if I left early or was discharged for disobedience. I managed to complete the program and even went on staff afterward. They had a party to celebrate, complete with alcohol and pot. The hypocrites! At later parties, they supplied cocaine. I left in disgust to work at outpatient methadone clinics, but they had similar problems. In desperation, I called the head of the program.
8: You say the people working at the clinic are using drugs themselves?
4: Yes. At one clinic, I found the director at his desk completely out of it on heroin.
8: That's unconscionable.
4: Now, I'll be honest with you. I was clean when I finished the program, but I started using again. Put me back on methadone treatment, please. I gave up and wondered if this was the way it would be for the rest of my life, hooked on heroin and going nowhere. My routine was methadone in the morning, sleep all day, and party at night. I had a lot of one-night stands. I wanted to change, but didn't have a clue where to start. Dad talked to me about getting a job or going to school, but drugs took priority. Then I hooked back up with Tracy, and we hooked up with bikers. I should have been afraid, because the men are very sinister-looking, and they live by their own rules. But riding on a Harley is such an ego trip. I worked as a bartender, but alcohol made me unreliable, so I went from one bar to another. I shared a place with a woman who was a lab technician and who was writing to a man in prison. One night while riding with a wild biker, she was killed in an accident. Hello?
9: I guess you heard about Gail.
4: Yeah, I feel so guilty.
9: Why?
4: Well, if I hadn't moved in with her, she wouldn't have met those guys and she wouldn't be dead.
9: She also wouldn't take advice from anyone. She made her own choices, Betty.
4: That's true.
9: Besides, when it's your time to go, you go.
4: It's still depressing.
9: Sooner or later, everybody dies, so you might as well live it up, because you never know how much time you have.
4: The forbidden fruit I was eating was rotten to the core and poisoning me. But I was about to become acquainted with the antidote.
2: We'll hear about that very shortly. Being homeless is bad enough. Being in pain at the same time adds to the misery. And that's why Pacific Garden Mission opened a medical clinic many years ago where those without means could receive treatment from doctors and nurses who care as much about the spiritual condition as they care about the physical problems. And like everything else at the old lighthouse, the PGM Medical Clinic is free to the homeless. The professional staff do what they can to ease physical ailments, some of which are chronic and result from being homeless and not having good nutrition and hygiene. Throughout the years, they've seen a life transformation begin with loving care that they dispense. For more information about this or any ministry at the Mission, write to Pacific Garden Mission, Chicago, Illinois, 60605. Our email address is unshackled@pgm.org, and please include your address.
6: I'd give anything to get off drugs. I know I'm hurting my daughter.
4: It's impossible for me. All I can do is learn how to function with them. So I have an appointment with my old therapist this afternoon. Why don't you come with me?
6: No way. I don't want some stranger trespassing in my head. I'd like to try going to church.
4: Oh, I don't want anything to do with God. He let my mother die.
6: I'll make you a deal. I'll go to the therapist with you this afternoon if you go to church with me tonight.
4: There's one on Wednesday night?
6: Yeah, in the old North Park Theater.
4: It's a deal. I don't remember much about the therapist, but I sure remember the church. Along with regular people, there were hippies and bikers singing and clapping, so I felt right at home. The pastor had once been a drug addict, and he was very passionate about our need for salvation.
10: The Bible says in Ephesians chapter 2, "And you hath he quickened who were dead in trespasses and sins." And that includes all of us. All have sinned and come short of the glory of God. Wherein in time past ye walked according to the course of this world, according to the prince of the power of the air, the spirit that now worketh in the children of disobedience, among whom also we all had our conversation in times past in the lusts of our flesh, fulfilling the desires of the flesh and of the mind, and were by nature the children of wrath, even as others. Who is the prince of the power of the air? That's right! The spirit that now worketh in the children of disobedience. The devil has power over your life, and he uses you in any way that he pleases if you are not born of God.
11: Use me, Lord.
10: Notice again in verse 1 that Paul uses the word quicken. It means to make alive, because without God, you are dead.
11: Yes, Lord.
10: Read on in the following verses. But God, who is rich in mercy, for his great love, wherewith he loved us, even when we were dead in sins, hath quickened us together with Christ.
11: Yes.
10: By grace ye are saved, yes, and hath raised us up together, and made us sit together in heavenly places in Christ Jesus. That in the ages to come he might show the exceeding riches of his grace in his kindness toward us through Christ Jesus.
12: Amen.
10: If you don't know Christ Jesus personally, then you are dead in your sins. Only he can give you new life, eternal life. Jesus Christ paid the penalty for your sins on the cross. Only he can reconcile you to God. Jesus said, "I am the way, the truth, and the life. No man cometh unto the Father but by me."
4: I saw hope and joy and most of all peace in the people there. I wanted what they had, and I returned to that church many times. I even went forward during an altar call, but The sincerity needed for a transformed life would come years later. I wrote to Gail's convict friend to tell him she had died, and we began exchanging letters. Then I went to visit him in San Quentin. I was having second thoughts as I waited in the visiting room, but meeting him dispelled my fears. He swept me off my feet, and I returned home with a plan.
6: You're moving up there?
4: Yeah, I'm gonna make a new start.
6: You hardly know him, Betty.
4: I'll get to know him living up there. He makes me feel desirable, Tracy.
6: Every man makes you feel that way.
4: This is different.
6: How does your family feel about this?
4: Well, Dad thinks I've lost my mind.
6: Where are you gonna stay?
4: With friends of Zach.
6: What's he in for?
4: Drugs. He's tight with an outlaw motorcycle gang, but he doesn't do heroin. He says he would never use that stuff, so I won't be tempted. I'm even going to wean myself off methadone.
6: Betty, are you sure you know what you're doing?
4: Hey, it's my life, and I think it's a new beginning for me. Moving to be near Zach was the most idiotic thing I had ever done. But I wanted to change my life, so I went. I found a job, and weekends I visited him in prison.
5: Yeah, I knew you'd find a job.
4: Doesn't pay much waiting tables, but I'm saving to get my own place.
5: Good. Well, maybe you put some money in my account. I need some things.
4: I'm looking for a good church. There's some out there for ex-bikers. I feel at home with them.
5: Good. One thing I like about you is your faith.
4: Is there anything you need, Zach?
5: Yes. I need you to smuggle me in some drugs.
4: You're kidding.
5: I wouldn't kid about that. If I don't get some soon, I'll kill someone.
4: I don't know any connections up here.
5: Ask my friend. He'll tell you where to get some killer weed.
4: That should have been a red flag, but I did as he asked and bought the pot. When the guards became suspicious, I left before being searched. They said I could never again visit the prison, which was fine with me. From then on, Zach and I wrote letters and talked on the phone once a week. Free of visiting, I began attending a little nearby church and going to Bible study, too. One day, the preacher took me aside.
12: Betty, God has a plan for your life, and you need to give him time to show you what he wants for you.
4: Well, I believe that, Pastor, but I can't do all the things you preach. It's too hard. Besides, Zach's getting out of prison soon.
12: He doesn't seem to care about pleasing God. You should break off the relationship when he's released and wait until God shows you both his directions for your life.
4: He's moving to the ranch this week, and I can visit him there.
12: According to the Word of God, you cannot live with him outside of marriage and expect the Lord to bless your relationship.
4: But everyone lives together.
12: God calls that a sin. His word says to flee fornication. It is a sin against your own body, Betty.
4: What am I supposed to do?
12: You can come and stay with my wife and me, and Zach can stay in a little house out back until you're married, or until you see how the Lord leads in your relationship after he's released. But please, let the Lord work this out for you. Do this right.
4: Zach, that's what the pastor says.
5: No way. We're going to live together and God will understand. Marriage is something society came up with, Betty, just to keep people in line.
4: But the pastor said it's fornication and God can't bless our lives, Zach.
5: I want you to stop going to that church. The pastor is a fascist.
4: I knew Zach was wrong, but I obeyed him and quit going to church. I kept going to Bible study, though, because I really did want a change. Regretfully, since the internal transformation had not happened, soon my external actions would change, too. When Zach was released, I picked him up in a little car my father had given me the money to buy. Even though he had no license after 4 years of being locked up, Zach drove and was a maniac. Seeing me so scared, he calmed down and turned on the charm. That would be the pattern. Right away, he bought some heroin and we got high. He'd lied about that, too. He got a job as a carpenter and started building a motorcycle.
5: You get paid today?
4: Yes.
5: Good, I need some cash.
4: Well, we need it for rent.
5: We're moving.
4: Zach, I just found a church across the bridge. Lots of ex-bikers and hippies go there. Won't you go with me?
5: I already told you. No.
4: We need the Lord, honey. I know that he can change our lives.
5: Don't talk to me about the Lord. I'll work things out with God. I don't need your preaching.
4: I finally stopped seeking spiritual direction as Zach's priorities became mine, mainly getting high on crank. We called it rocket fuel, and it made me volatile. I learned the biker rules, one of which was to shut up and do whatever he said. I had to be faithful, even though he was not. As he paraded one woman after another through our life, I broke down one night and screamed at him and broke all the windows in the house.
12: it, Betty.
13: I can't stand it anymore. You aren't even discreet. I have to fight them, and I'm tired of it. How many women do I have to fight anyway?
12: Oh, why does it bother you so much? I always come home to you.
13: I am not going to be like some of those women, hanging around week after week, month after month, waiting for you to come back.
14: You'll do as I say.
13: I'm sick of it. I'm going back home.
14: You'll leave when I let you, and not a minute sooner.
13: I stayed because I was afraid to go. I stayed out of pride because we were married, and he supplied me with crank. My life was a nightmare, and the things I had to succumb to were surreal. After one fight with one of his women, Zach took me home on his motorcycle and deliberately laid the bike over on me, injuring my ankle so badly I nearly died because he refused to take me to the hospital and disappeared. I'd had enough. When I was well, I called my friend Tracy.
9: You're in the hospital 21 days? Can you walk now?
13: Yes, but I'll have... fool I was trusting him. He's the most hateful, sick man I've ever known. He's a liar, an adulterer, a thief, and for all I know, a murderer. Tracy, what does that make me, being attracted to someone like him?
9: You're duped, Betty. Get away while you can.
13: I am. Can you come up and get me? I was 32 when I returned to San Diego, where I worked as a counselor at a drug treatment center, even though I was back on methadone myself. Tracy and I partied wildly again. So deceived was I that I half hoped Zach would come crawling back to me, and he did a year later. Our life was a series of fights, evictions, and threats. I knew I had to leave him for good before he killed me.
9: Hello?
13: Tracy, it's me. Can you meet me somewhere?
9: No. I'm going into long-term drug treatment, Betty.
13: Oh, yeah, I need to do that, too.
9: I can't party anymore. I have to break off with all my old friends.
13: You don't mean that.
9: Yes, I do. You'll just drag me back into drugs.
13: But I want to quit, too.
9: Then stay away from old friends like me.
13: This is terrible. Right now, when I need someone, because I'm leaving, Zach.
9: Good luck, Betty. But I can't help you. I have my own problems.
13: Zach threatened to kill me, but I made the break final and managed to keep my resolve. By then, in my early 40s, I was desperate to stop shooting drugs. I knew the futility of treatment, so to get off heroin, I switched to meth, thinking life would be better. I couldn't have been more wrong. By then, I had turned completely away from God, thinking he wanted nothing to do with the likes of me.
2: Betty was wrong about that, too, as we'll hear next week in the conclusion of her story. In Mark chapter 2, verse 17, Jesus said, "They that are whole have no need of the physician, but they that are sick. I came not to call the righteous, but sinners to repentance." Friend, if you are sick of life and your own failures, come to the great physician who loves you and who gave his life for you. Pray with us right now. Dear God, thank you for sending Jesus to die for my sins. I believe he rose again and lives to change me. Come into my heart and life, Lord Jesus, and help me to change. In your name I pray, amen. Now please let us know you prayed, and we'll send you some literature to help you walk in new life. The address is simply Pacific Garden Mission, Chicago, Illinois, 60605. 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

If these testimonies make a difference in your life, we'd like to know that. And so would the manager of this station. Please call or write and simply say, thanks for Unshackled. This is program number 2958. Heard in the true story of Betty Hamang, part one, where Nancy Sellers, Bill Ronsky, Maura Kate Burns, Fred Stone, and Lanny Lutz. 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

Proverbs 16:2a. All the ways of a man are clean in his own eyes. Most of us would say that we're very objective and fair, but when it comes to evaluating things concerning us, we tend to lose our objectivity rather quickly. However hard we try, we have a vested interest in our own ideas or plans or methods or judgments. The wise person will recognize this and won't be afraid to allow others to give their opinion concerning that which we've produced. We have to use objective observers to clarify our motives or thoughts or actions. The wise person will do this. What will you do? Something to think about.

Do you have eternal life? Maybe you have thought about what will happen to you after you die. Death is not a pleasant topic, but death is a reality that all men must face. Many are doing everything they can to try to extend their lives, but no man can cheat death. The Bible tells us in the book of Hebrews, chapter 9, verse 27, "And as it is appointed unto men once to die, but after this, the judgment." Every man has an appointment with death, and that death is not the end. It is followed by a judgment. Are you prepared to meet God? There is a lot of information that is spread about what that day will be like. Sadly, many are just living their lives and just hoping for the best without any real understanding of what is ahead. My friend, there is a reason that God has given us His words, so that we can know the truth. Here is the truth you need to know. First, that we are all sinners. Every man is a sinner, because every man that has been born

0: come short of the glory of God. We all have the same problem. It is a sin problem. The second truth you need to understand from God's Word is that sin has placed us all under condemnation. We will be judged for our sin. Romans chapter 6, verse 23 says, "For the wages of sin is death." We are told through the prophet Ezekiel, "The soul that sinneth, it shall die." Death is the penalty for sin that we cannot escape. We are guilty. Sin must be paid for. The only payment that satisfies the debt of sin is death. That death is more than just a body that goes into the grave. Death is eternal separation from God in the lake of fire. Revelation 20, verse 14 says, "And death and hell were cast into the lake of fire. This is the second death. And whosoever was not found written in the book of life was cast into the lake of fire." Oh, death comes to every man. And after death, there is a judgment. And those whose names are not in the book of life will spend eternity in the lake of fire. But I have good news for you. Another truth from the Bible. Jesus already paid for your sin. Many people have heard of Jesus. They know his name, but they do not know him. They've heard of his virgin birth, but they don't understand why it matters. They know he died on the cross to pay for our sins, but they don't know how it applies to them. The truth is, Jesus is the Son of God, born of a virgin, so that he would have a body like our body, but without the sin nature we have as the sons of Adam. He was perfect. Yet, he died on the cross, which was the payment for sins he never committed. He was paying for your sins. His payment was a full payment. 100% of our sins were paid for by Jesus Christ. He was placed in an empty tomb, and then after 3 days, as he promised, he arose from the dead. He conquered our enemy, death. And because he was resurrected and lives, he has made available to all of us eternal life. Romans 6:23, "For the wages of sin is death, but the gift of God is eternal life through Jesus Christ our Lord." Eternal life is a gift paid for by Jesus and is freely available to all who believe it. That is the final truth I wish to share with you. You can be saved and know it. All a person must do to be saved is believe. Ephesians chapter 2 verse 8 tells us, "For by grace are ye saved through faith, and that not of yourselves. It is the gift of God, not of works, lest any man should boast." We can do nothing to be saved. Jesus did all that was necessary. All we can do is make the decision to either believe it for ourselves or reject the free gift of eternal life paid for and made available by Jesus Christ. Faith in the finished work of Jesus is all that is necessary for you to receive eternal life and know it. Don't live another day in doubt. Believe on Jesus Christ today for salvation. Trust Him only. Do not trust your own good works or your church or religion. Only Jesus saves. Trust Him today.
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0: 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The Anchor is Jesus Ministries is a ministry of the Berean Bible Baptist Church, Echoland. In Davao City, your access to the truth is Anchor Radio, proclaiming Jesus saves. Jesus
1: saves. Listen to me very carefully. The most important thing in your life should be doing God's will. Now remember something, there is no failure in the will of God, and there is no success out of the will of God. You see, the will of God is five things: going to church, reading your Bible, praying, soul winning, and tithing. That's God's will. That's in the Bible. God says that is His will for our life. It's five things. Here, can you say them with me? Going to church, reading your Bible, praying, soul winning, and tithing. That's God's will for your life. Now, if a Christian is not doing these things, then they're not in God's will. And remember, there is no failure in the will of God. And there is no success out of the will of God.

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We play Christian music that uplifts your spirit. So keep it locked to Anchor Radio.

Psalm 136:1, O give thanks unto the Lord, for he is good, for his mercy endureth forever. 26 times in Psalm 136, God repeats that phrase, for his mercy endureth forever. Four quick lessons. Number one, once saved, always saved. No one can lose their salvation because it comes by grace through faith. Number two, God will not grow tired of you. Number three, God's mercy can take whatever beating you throw at it. The old TV commercial from when I was a boy said a Timex watch could take a licking and keep on ticking. That's what God's mercy is like. And number four, to be truly good, you and I must have a lot of mercy ready to dispense and be willing to take a lot from weak people. Oh, give thanks unto the Lord, for he is good, for his mercy endureth forever. Something to think about.

get to know the Lord Jesus Christ and why he came into this world. Hear the words that Christ himself spoke regarding his kingdom and how we can all join him for eternity. Know the biblical truth, for the truth shall make you free. 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

0: Back to Genesis with Dr. John Morris, scientist and author at the Institute for Creation Research. Dr. Morris, if there was no death before Adam sinned, what about plants? Did they die?
1: Chris, those Christians who believe in long ages must believe in death before sin, that animals were eating each other for long ages before Adam sinned, and even before Adam was created. But the Bible says differently. All of the animals were to be plant eaters before the fall, and that this was not true death. Clearly, we must define our terms. Life in Scripture is reserved for those animals that have blood and the breath of life. This obviously does not include plants. In God's economy, plants were created as food for living things. Plants are obviously biologically alive, but they are not biblically alive in the sense that when they die, it's part of the wages of sin. You see, Chris, even this issue goes back to Genesis.
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3: Earl, yeah, Earl.
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1: All right, I want to show you the gospel hand. Now, what I want you to do is take your finger and point to your thumb on the other hand. All right, are you doing it? Here we go, and then I want you to repeat after me as we point to each finger on your hand. It goes like this. God loves you. We're all sinners. Jesus died for us. We can go to heaven if we put our trust in Him. And then go backwards. If we put our trust in Him, we can go to heaven because Jesus died for us, because we're all sinners, and God loves you. Now, let's do it one more time. God loves you. We're all sinners. Jesus died for us. You can go to heaven if you put your trust in Him. If you put your trust in Him, you can go to heaven because Jesus died for us, because we're all sinners, and God loves you.

Back to Genesis with Dr. John Morris, scientist and author at the Institute for Creation Research. Dr. Morris, I've heard it said that drinking alcohol

0: happen today.
1: If you want to know more about the creation evolution issue, visit us on the web at www.icr.org. 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I'm Chris O'Brien. Thanks for tuning in.

0: 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The Anchor is Jesus Ministries is a ministry of the Berean Bible Baptist Church, Echoland. 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
1: Jesus' last words to you and me were to do three things. Jesus commands us, you and me, to do three things. Jesus told us to get people saved, then to get them baptized, and then to get them out soul winning. Now, Jesus commanded you and me to do three things. What are they? Get folks saved, get folks baptized, and get folks soul winning. Now, those are the three things He commanded us to do. Now, if we're only getting people saved, are we doing all that God commanded us to do? Now, if we only get people saved and baptized, are we doing all that God commands us to do? No, to do what Jesus commanded you and me to do, we need to get folks saved, get them baptized, and get them soul winning. Those are Jesus' last words to you and me. He commands us to do those three things.
0: 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Oh.

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1: I was a quiet, serious student throughout my school years, getting top grades and the teacher's approval, but I didn't have my peers' acceptance. Not until I was a sophomore and tried marijuana. I was selfish and uncaring then, wrapped up in myself. Junior year, I decided to be superior to others by working extra hard, and in a way, I succeeded. I went to Boys State and even served a short internship in the U.S. Congress. But inside, I was the same old, self-indulgent person. College was more of the same, activities that glorified me. But I added another dimension to my undesirable side. I became a shoplifter, just for the thrill of it. Then my drug buddies and I got into dealing drugs. We'd get high and play chess and imagine we were having brilliant insights. I was stealing enormous amounts of merchandise, running my life into the ground. Change came unexpectedly. I hadn't been high for several days and was in my room alone. Without warning, I felt the presence of God in a powerful way. The experience was so real that I went to the college library and checked out the Bible, a book I had never read and didn't own. I read for hours and hours and realized two things. Jesus Christ is coming again, and God has everything under control. A month later, I asked Jesus into my heart and life. He healed me of my drug addiction and taught me to love others. I'm Steve King, and I am now under Christ's control, and I love the change, because if the Son therefore shall make you free, you shall be free indeed.
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3: School biology textbooks offer students good facts, but often bad interpretations of those facts. For example, when explaining how fish evolved into air-breathing land animals, students are usually offered a great deal of misinformation about living and extinct fish. It is not true that lungfish are an odd class of fish and that no other fish have lungs. Many do, and some have lungs as well as gills. The textbook explanation says that all early fish had air-filled swim bladders, as most fish do today. The textbooks go on to say that bladders in some of these fish eventually evolved into lungs. Then, as these fish spent more time on land, some of them gradually lost their gills and developed from amphibians into reptiles. The facts are shown in the fossil record, where according to evolutionists' own inflated system of dating, lungs actually appeared in fish before swim bladders. A logical evolutionist would have to conclude that the fish's air bladder evolved from lungs. The problem for evolutionists is that this is precisely opposite of what they need for the theory. However, if we telescope the evolutionary years into actual historical time, the fossil record agrees with scripture. In other words, fish with lungs and fish with swim bladders both appear on day 5 of creation. The lesson for us here is that when science tells the truth, it actually confirms those seemingly simple statements found in the Bible.
2: 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And be sure to join us next time for another Creation Moment, proclaiming evidence of God's truth.
4: Back to Genesis with Dr. John Morris, scientist with the Institute for Creation Research. Dr. Morris, can you give us an example of a beneficial mutation?
5: No, I really can't, Chris. If we define a beneficial mutation as one which actually adds genetic information to the genome, then none has ever been observed. There have been a few mutations which caused a temporary benefit, but these would hardly be considered beneficial for the organism. For instance, chickens are sometimes born with no feathers. This might be beneficial to humans because they don't have to pluck the feathers in order to cook them. But I doubt that the chicken would appreciate this mutation. This is indeed a loss of genetic information, not a gain. Evolution needs beneficial mutations, but the fact is no really beneficial mutations which add genetic information to the genome have ever been observed. That's because evolution never happens. Creation, now that happens, just like it says back in Genesis.
4: For more on creation, visit our website at www.icr.org.
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0: Surprise turn of events today. The owner of Acme Enterprises dropped all charges against employee Nate Jensen, charged with embezzling $1 billion. After Nate admitted on the witness stand to squandering the money, the owner, Roger Davis, surprisingly not only dropped the charges, but forgave the debt. We're here at the courthouse steps where Nate will be released momentarily. Oh, here he is now.
1: Mr. Jensen!
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get to know the Lord Jesus Christ and why he came into this world. Hear the words that Christ himself spoke regarding his kingdom and how we can all join him for eternity. 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

0: 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The Anchor is Jesus Ministries is a ministry of the Berean Bible Baptist Church, Echoland. 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
1: Now the Bible says in Romans 1:16, "For I am not ashamed of the gospel of Christ, for it..." That's the gospel, is the power of God unto salvation. Now, I want to find out what the gospel is, because whatever the gospel is, that's what gets folks saved. Now, the Bible plainly says in 1 Corinthians 15 that the gospel is three things. It's the death, the burial, and the resurrection. That means if somebody believes that Jesus died for their sins, was buried, and 3 days later rose again from the dead, that's what gets them saved. So the gospel's three things. Are you ready? Can you say it with me? It's the death, the burial, and the resurrection. That's the gospel. It's three things: the death, the burial, and the resurrection.

0: From the files of Unshackled, Pacific Garden Mission presents Free Indeed.
1: I was born with 28 broken bones, the result of a brittle bone disease. My mother couldn't hold me for weeks, and my parents couldn't take me home for 3 months. My bones kept breaking, which meant a three-hour drive to the hospital in Little Rock to reset them. The bills piled up, but my parents loved me and prayed that God would protect and strengthen me. As a man, I'm only 36 inches tall, and I weigh less than 50 pounds, but God has given me a sense of humor and a purpose in His kingdom. My mother taught me to pray, and even as a little boy, I believed that God could do anything in answer to prayer. My life reflects His power. I learned to ride skateboards as a child, and I still use a skateboard to get around. Even a boy with a broken body likes to have fun. Another pleasure God gave me is singing. The first time I sang in church at age 8, the pastor told my parents that God would use me to preach the gospel. Mom and Dad found that hard to believe, but God worked in my heart, bringing me to salvation when I was 13. For the first time in my life, I felt whole and unbroken. I learned to play the guitar, even though my little hands could barely form the chords. I'm Jamie Coulter, here to tell you that nothing is impossible with God. He gave me a beautiful wife, and biggest miracle of all, a healthy daughter. We've had a lot of laughs together as we've served the Lord traveling all over America. We love to share the good news that Jesus created us with a plan that is perfect and good. If the Son, therefore, shall make you free, you shall be free indeed.
0: If you would like to be free from the weight of sin by accepting Jesus Christ as Lord and Savior, call 1-888-NEED-HIM right now. 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
1: Good morning, Your Majesty. 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
2: I know. 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
1: And after lunch, we...
2: By the way, who were you talking to out in the hall?
1: 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William Winkelmeyer.
2: 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Well, send him in.
1: But, sir, your schedule.
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1: But what about the lunch with the dignitaries?
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1: But, Your Majesty, there is so much to do.
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0: Why can grass and plants cut you? Find out next on today's Creation Moment. And now, here's our Creation Moments host, Ian Taylor.
1: Have you ever wondered how you could get cut by a blade of grass or the edge of a palm leaf? Plants have a nasty secret. They absorb silica, the same stuff of which glass is made, and store it in their cells. Some plants, like corn, store large amounts of silica on their leaves, making the edges of the leaves sharp and strong enough to give you a nasty slash. And yes, they do this largely to protect themselves. Insects that like to eat plant leaves find that when they chew on the leaves with lots of silica, their mouth parts wear out much faster. Plants also store silica between their cells, giving them a strong, stony skeleton. These silica particles made by plants are called phytoliths, which literally means plant stones. Chemically, they are colourless and transparent opals. They can range in size from a thousandth of a millimetre to a millimetre. Each plant forms phytoliths that are unique in shape, and some plants make up a dozen different types. After the plant has died and decayed, phytoliths and the unique shapes remain in the soil. This means that with a microscope and a good knowledge of which plant makes which phytoliths, you could examine the soil and tell which plants have grown there in the past. And this is how scientists learned that the Indians were growing corn in South America 2,500 years before the birth of Christ. God's creation is filled with wonderful surprises, and every one of them glorifies Him.
0: 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And be sure to join us next time for another Creation Moment, proclaiming evidence of God's truth.

0: Did you say this morning, above all, that you want to know him, and to know his will, and to know his blessing? Are you willing to seek it? Go after it? Find success in Jesus.
1: 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Where to find success? Different people have different definitions for success. We look to the Word of God to help us to be successful in God's eyes.
0: As your pastor, I want you to know God. I want you to know His will. I want you to know His blessings in your life. Everything God has given me, I want you to have. That's my desire for you. 1 Timothy 6, verse 6, but godliness with what? Contentment is great gain. For we brought nothing into this world, and it is certain we can carry nothing out. And having food and raiment, let us be therewith content. But they that will be rich fall into temptation and a snare, and into many foolish and hurtful lusts, which drown men in destruction and perdition. For the love of money is the root of all evil, which while some coveted after, they have erred from the faith and pierced themselves through with many sorrows. But thou, O man of God, flee these things and follow after righteousness, godliness, faith, love, patience, meekness. Paul said, godliness with contentment is great gain. Would you live godly? Would you count what you have as God's blessings? We sing the song sometimes, right? Count your blessings. Name them one by one. And it will surprise you what the Lord has done. You know, our problem is we're not counting those blessings. We're not even recognizing his blessings. We're too enamored with, if I do what the pastor says, I can't have this anymore, and I can't do this anymore, and I'm going to lose this. Your value system is wrong. You got the wrong exchange rate. Something's not right. You're not knowing him. If you could know him, everything changes. You'll come to the realization that you have a successful life. My life is not over yet, but I'm successful. You rich, pastor? I'm successful. Are you well-known, popular? No, I don't think so, but I'm successful. And I didn't say I'm not, by the world's standard, I'm not rich, not even close. I would say I probably live below the poverty line in America, but I'm blessed. Knowing Christ is what allows me to say my life is successful. And I wouldn't trade it for any amount of money. And that's not just, you're just saying that. I mean it. There's nothing else I'm looking for but to know him more. Because the more I know him, the more satisfied I am with him and with his blessings that he provides. That I lose the appetite. And you're thinking, oh, that looks so good. I'll tell you why it looks good. You got your eyes there instead of on him. And you get your eyes on Jesus and get to know him. You'll lose the appetite for the things of this world. Could you, especially you young people, could you say this morning, above all, that you want to know him, to know his will, and to know his blessing? Are you willing to seek it? Go after it?

0: 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The world will leave you empty. The world's always changing. It's always changing. The world's definitions of stuff keeps changing. There's no stability in this world. It's always changing. Listen to me. There's nothing stable in this world. But the world doesn't have the answers.
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1: Did you know that the devil is out to destroy your life? John 10:10 says, "The thief cometh not but for to steal and to kill and to destroy." Jesus said, "I am come that they might have life and that they might have it more abundantly." But the devil has come to steal. He wants to steal your joy. He wants to kill you, but that doesn't make him satisfied. He's not satisfied until you are destroyed and all of your usefulness is taken away. How does he do that? Well, first, he tries to blind your mind so that you can't see that trusting Jesus Christ and him alone is the only way to heaven. Then, when you get saved, and he figures out he can't keep you from getting saved, he tries to get you to do what you want to do instead of what God wants you to do. You see, the devil doesn't care what you do as long as you don't do what God wants you to do. The devil doesn't care where you go as long as you don't go where God wants you to go. And the devil doesn't care what you say as long as you don't say what God wants you to say. You see, the devil says, just do what comes naturally. Do what feels good. Just do whatever you want to do. You see, every time the Bible speaks of someone doing their own thing, or going their own way, it's always bad. You see, Isaiah 53:6 says, "All we like sheep have gone astray. We have turned every one to his own way." And there's many Bible verses, but basically, whenever we go our own way, we go astray. How does the devil destroy your life? He tries to get you to do your own thing. To do what you want to do, he tempts you to be selfish.
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0: Just how smart are animals? The answer next on today's Creation Moment. And now, here's our Creation Moments host, Ian Taylor.
1: We've mentioned many examples of animal intelligence on the Creation Moments programs before. While debate continues about whether chimps can actually learn to communicate with language, there is little question that they understand simple sentences. However, this doesn't prove any relationship between man and apes. Research shows that dolphins and sea lions can also learn language. Researchers use the same methods to get people and pigeons to memorize a string of numbers. And they found that people can usually remember no more than about 9 numbers in a sequence. Pigeons can remember 5. And they also discovered that pigeons, like people, memorize lists by grouping together similar elements in the list. Scientists have always thought that the plover's wounded wing display was an instinctual reflex to lead predators away from its young. New research shows that the birds behave differently depending upon whether they are familiar with an intruder and know if the intruder is a true threat. It's been discovered that dolphins try to hide from tuna boats by not jumping when a tuna boat is near. If this doesn't work, dolphins will swim on the right side of the boat because the cranes and the nets are usually on the left side. As one scientist put it, animals are as smart as they need to be, no more and no less. When God made the animals, he was generous with something he has an unlimited amount of, intelligence.
0: For more information, visit us online at creationmoments.com. 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

0: Back to Genesis with Dr. John Morris, creation researcher at the Institute for Creation Research. Dr. Morris, what do you make of the legends of fire-breathing dragons?
1: Chris, there may be more truth than fiction to this legend. In Job chapter 41, God himself talks to Job and describes a beast called Leviathan, which he said was actually able to breathe fire. Now, I don't know how an animal could breathe fire, but it probably involved a chemical reaction with oxygen in the air. The Bible also mentions a flying fiery serpent. This was a real beast that Isaiah knew about. There must be something that could fit this description. The legends of fire-breathing dragons would be the faded memories of human encounters with beasts like this. Even yet, there are unconfirmed rumors of flying reptiles that give off an eerie luminescence. Chris, there's so much we still don't know about dinosaurs, but only by starting back in Genesis can we hope to get our thinking right.
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get to know the Lord Jesus Christ and why He came into this world. Hear the words that Christ Himself spoke regarding His kingdom and how we can all join Him for eternity. 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

0: How can a plant grow in frozen soil? The answer next on today's Creation Moment. And now, here's our Creation Moments host, Ian Taylor.
1: At the end of winter, when so many of us become weary of winter and look forward to spring, it might seem a little early to be talking about flowers blooming. You might like to know, however, that man is not the only one of God's creatures who would like to welcome spring a little early. There are some 2,500 species of plants that actually generate heat when they flower, and many of them are heating up beneath northern snows. As early as February, in western Pennsylvania, the skunk cabbage begins to generate enough heat to melt the ground and the snow around itself so that it can begin to grow and flower. Even if the air temperature is 0 degrees Fahrenheit, the skunk cabbage can raise the air temperature around its flowers to 50 degrees, the temperature it needs for flowering. Plants in the same family begin heating up across the northern climates around the world. Sometimes it seems as though the entire living world strains towards spring at this time of year. In the midst of widespread fears that the weather has somehow gotten seriously off track, spring should remind us of what the Lord promised Noah and his descendants, all of us and all living things. While the earth remains, seed time and harvest, cold and heat, winter and summer, and day and night shall not cease.
0: 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And be sure to join us next time for another Creation Moment, proclaiming evidence of God's truth.

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The Anchor is Jesus Ministries is a ministry of the Berean Bible Baptist Church, Echoland. 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

Chapter 11. Now faith is the substance of things hoped for, the evidence of things not seen. For by it the elders obtained a good report. Through faith we understand that the worlds were framed by the word of God, so that things which are seen were not made of things which do appear. By faith Abel offered unto God a more excellent sacrifice than Cain, by which he obtained witness that he was righteous, God testifying of his gifts. And by it, he being dead, yet speaketh. By faith, Enoch was translated that he should not see death, and was not found because God had translated him, for before his translation he had this testimony, that he pleased God. But without faith it is impossible to please him, for he that cometh to God must believe that he is, and that he is a rewarder of them that diligently seek him. By faith, Noah, being warned of God of things not seen as yet, moved with fear, prepared an ark to the saving of his house, by the which he condemned the world, and became heir of the righteousness which is by faith. By faith, Abraham, when he was called to go out into a place which he should after receive for an inheritance, obeyed, and he went out, not knowing whither he went. By faith he sojourned in the land of promises in a strange country, dwelling in tabernacles with Isaac and Jacob, the heirs with him of the same promise. For he looked for a city which hath foundations, whose builder and maker is God. Through faith also Sarah herself received strength to conceive seed, and was delivered of a child when she was past age, because she judged him faithful who had promised. Therefore sprang there even of one, and him as good as dead, so many as the stars of the sky in multitude, and as the sand which is by the seashore innumerable. These all died in faith, not having received the promises, but having seen them afar off, and were persuaded of them, and embraced them, and confessed that they were strangers and pilgrims on the earth. For they that say such things declare plainly that they seek a country. And truly, if they had been mindful of that country from whence they came out, they might have had opportunity to have returned. But now they desire a better country, that is, an heavenly. Wherefore God is not ashamed to be called their God, for he hath prepared for them a city. By faith, Abraham, when he was tried, offered up Isaac. And he that had received the promises offered up his only begotten son, of whom it was said, that in Isaac shall thy seed be called, accounting that God was able to raise him up even from the dead, from whence also he received him in a figure. By faith Isaac blessed Jacob and Esau concerning things to come. By faith Jacob, when he was a dying, blessed both the sons of Joseph, and worshipped leaning upon the top of his staff. By faith Joseph, when he died, made mention of the departing of the children of Israel, and gave commandment concerning his bones. By faith Moses, when he was born, was hid 3 months of his parents, because they saw he was a proper child, and they were not afraid of the king's commandment. By faith Moses, when he was come to years, refused to be called the son of Pharaoh's daughter, choosing rather to suffer affliction with the people of God than to enjoy the pleasures of sin for a season, esteeming the reproach of Christ greater riches than the treasures in Egypt, for he had respect unto the recompense of the reward. By faith he forsook Egypt, not fearing the wrath of the king, for he endured, as seeing him who is invisible. Through faith he kept the Passover and the sprinkling of blood, lest he that destroyed the firstborn should touch them. By faith they passed through the Red Sea, as by dry land, which the Egyptians, assaying to do, were drowned. By faith the walls of Jericho fell down, after they were compassed about 7 days. By faith the harlot Rahab perished not with them that believed not, when she had received the spies with peace. And what shall I more say? For the time would fail me to tell of Gideon, and of Barak, and of Samson, and of Jephthah, of David also, and Samuel, and of the prophets, who through faith subdued kingdoms, wrought righteousness, obtained promises, stopped the mouths of lions, quenched the violence of fire, escaped the edge of the sword,
out of weakness were made strong, waxed valiant in fight, turned to flight the armies of the aliens. Women received their dead raised to life again, and others were tortured, not accepting deliverance, that they might obtain a better resurrection. And others had trial of cruel mockings and scourgings, yea, moreover, of bonds and imprisonment. They were stoned, they were sawn asunder, were tempted, were slain with the sword. They wandered about in sheepskins and goatskins, being destitute, afflicted, tormented, of whom the world was not worthy. They wandered in deserts and in mountains and in dens and caves of the earth. And these all, having obtained a good report through faith, received not the promise, God having provided some better thing for us, that they, without us, should not be made perfect.

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1: What is heaven? A free gift. So heaven is what? A free gift. That means you can't be good enough to get it, or go to church to get it, or read your Bible to get it, or get baptized to get it. All you can do is receive it by asking Jesus Christ to save you. Heaven is what? A free gift.

0: How human were cavemen? Find out next on today's Creation Moment. And now, here's our Creation Moments host, Ian Taylor.
1: There are numerous sites where evidence that people once lived in caves have been studied. The idea that the first primitive human beings, on their way from becoming apes to humans, lived in caves is very ancient. Greek and Roman evolutionists wrote about it over 2,000 years ago. However, we need to ask whether people who lived in caves are truly less human than we are today. And when we think of the term cavemen, we usually think of creatures that are less than human. Evolutionary belief has had its effect even on minds that accept the truth of the Bible's account of creation. Several years ago, a group of so-called primitive cave people called the Tassadai were reportedly discovered in the Philippines. Dozens of scientific papers and articles were written about them, showing how they supposedly represented ancient man. Then it was discovered that the entire tribe was a hoax. Recently, Indonesian Christians have made contact with another cave-dwelling people. These people, the Basap, live in a remote area of Indonesia. The Christians presented the gospel to the chief and left. 9 months later, they returned to find the fruit of their labors. 100 members of the tribe said that they believed that Christ is their savior. Baptisms were carried out with the chief's blessing. The lesson is that from the very first individual, human beings have been fully and completely human. Each has been a creation of God, loved and sought by Him. And God has a special place in His heart for those we often consider the very least among us.
0: To get a complete set of transcripts from Creation Moments programs, ask about the book, Letting God Create Your Day, when you visit us online at creationmoments.com. And be sure to join us next time for another Creation Moment, proclaiming evidence of God's truth.
2: In Mark chapter 12, Jesus gives the parable of a landowner who built a vineyard and built the buildings to process the grapes into juice. The man then turned the business over to a steward and left the country. In time, the owner sent servants to collect the profits from the vineyard. However, the steward and the employees beat some of those servants, threw rocks at others, and violently assaulted another. All of them were sent back to the master empty-handed. Finally, the owner sent his son, but the steward and the henchman killed him so as to inherit the business, they thought. All this was an illustration of God sending prophet after prophet and then finally his son. 5 quick lessons from Mark chapter 12. Number 1, how forbearing and patient God is. Number 2, however, God does not have infinite patience. Number 3, Jesus claimed a fundamental relational difference. He was the Son of God and not just another servant of God. Number 4, Jesus is God. Number 5, you can reject God's messengers, but remember that you will face the one who sent those messengers someday. Something to think about.

0: This is A Light for Your Pathway, the daily reading of a proverb. All scripture portions are from the King James Version of the Bible. And now, today's proverb. Today's Light for Your Pathway comes from Proverbs chapter 28. The wicked flee when no man pursueth, but the righteous are bold as a lion. For the transgression of a land, many are the princes thereof, but by a man of understanding and knowledge the state thereof shall be prolonged. A poor man that oppresseth the poor is like a sweeping rain which leaveth no food. They that forsake the law praise the wicked, but such as keep the law contend with them. Evil men understand not judgment, but they that seek the Lord understand all things. Better is the poor that walketh in his uprightness than he that is perverse in his ways, though he be rich. Whoso keepeth the law is a wise son, but he that is a companion of riotous men shameth his father. He that by usury and unjust gain increaseth his substance, he shall gather it for him that will pity the poor. He that turneth away his ear from hearing the law, even his prayer shall be abomination. Whoso causeth the righteous to go astray in an evil way, he shall fall himself into his own pit, but the upright shall have good things in possession. The rich man is wise in his own conceit, but the poor that hath understanding searcheth him out. When righteous men do rejoice, there is great glory. But when the wicked rise, a man is hidden. He that covereth his sin shall not prosper, but whoso confesseth and forsaketh them shall have mercy. Happy is the man that feareth alway, but he that hardeneth his heart shall fall into mischief. As a roaring lion and a ranging bear, so is a wicked ruler over the poor people. The prince that wanteth understanding is also a great oppressor, but he that hateth covetousness shall prolong his days. A man that doeth violence to the blood of any person shall flee to the pit, let no man stay him. Whoso walketh uprightly shall be saved, but he that is perverse in his way shall fall at once. He that tilleth his land shall have plenty of bread, but he that followeth after vain persons shall have poverty enough. A faithful man shall abound with blessings, but he that maketh haste to be rich shall not be innocent. To have respect of persons is not good, For a piece of bread that man will transgress. He that hasteth to be rich hath an evil eye, and considereth not that poverty shall come upon him. He that rebuketh a man afterward shall find more favor than he that flattereth with the tongue. Whoso robbeth his father or his mother and saith, "It is no transgression," the same is the companion of a destroyer. He that is of a proud heart stirreth up strife. But he that putteth his trust in the Lord shall be made fat. He that trusteth in his own heart is a fool, but whoso walketh wisely, he shall be delivered. He that giveth unto the poor shall not lack, but he that hideth his eyes shall have many a curse. When the wicked rise, men hide themselves, but when they perish, the righteous increase. We trust that the power of God's Word on today's edition of Light for Your Pathway was a blessing. Tune in again to Light for Your Pathway.
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3: I was a child the first time I saw a miraculous and quick answer to my mother's prayer when we were stuck in a flooded ditch. But time and other events displaced that memory. Right after graduating from high school, I got married. We had a nice home and a baby boy, but I was restless and took a job because I wanted money to buy things. My work was in the state capital where I met important people, and I took a second job. My marriage and my health began to deteriorate, and I was moody and unhappy. During a big birthday party for me, I looked around at the people and thought, "Is this all there is to life?" I gave up my job and stayed home to be a wife and mother, but I couldn't sleep and cried all the time. Doctors and tranquilizers filled my life. I thought about suicide and divorce. My mother told me I needed to get right with God, but I wasn't ready. Not until our baby daughter became desperately ill. Only then did I cry out to God as my mother had done when I was a child, and our baby recovered. I went back to work, and my colleague was a believer who read a Bible during breaks. I read a book on astrology. She gave me a Bible that I began reading. God spoke to me through His Word, and I saw how my pride was keeping me from Him. I repented of my sins and gave my life to Christ Jesus. He gave me peace as only He can. I'm Sherry Goodwin, and Christ wants to set you free to experience that same peace. Because if the Son, therefore, shall make you free, you shall be free indeed.
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1: Did you know that going to church is very important? 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Now, when you come to church, you need to bring four things. You need to bring money for Jesus, a visitor, yourself, and your Bible. 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Here we go. Ready? You need to bring money for Jesus, a visitor, yourself, and your Bible.
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1: I met Dan Parr in Bible college and found it hard to believe that he was planning to be a pastor when he had once been afraid of speaking publicly. We were married with two children when Dan's seminary days were completed. He drove himself hard pastoring his first church and collapsed 10 months later with a ruptured ulcer. After that, he learned to trust God more and fear people less. But a few years later, he discovered a lump in the roof of his mouth. Doctors diagnosed cancer and scheduled surgery that would remove the upper left jaw and roof of his mouth to the center. The surgery was performed, and as Dan recovered, a fellow patient was so impressed that he visited Dan and asked to be saved. Dan showed him the way of salvation by pointing to verses in the Bible. By using a prosthesis and with skin grafts, my husband's speech was restored and the church doubled in size. Less than 10 years later, the cancer returned in his throat. He chose to refuse surgery if the removal of the lump would destroy his speech. Doctors cut away what they could, and a week later, Dan was back in the pulpit. The following summer, the cancer had spread to his lungs, but he kept on preaching and traveling to share the gospel right to the end, taking his oxygen along on the plane. Above all, he wanted to share the love of Jesus that had set him free. I'm Dan's widow, Mary Parr, and I know that I'll see him again, because if the Son, therefore, shall make you free, you shall be free indeed.
0: If you would like to be free from the weight of sin by accepting Jesus Christ as Lord and Savior, call 1-888-NEED-HIM right now. Free Indeed is a production of Pacific Garden Mission, Chicago, Illinois, 60605. 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

Philemon verses 4 through 6 says, I thank my God, making mention of thee always in my prayers, hearing of thy love and faith, which thou hast toward the Lord Jesus, and toward all saints, that the communication of thy faith may become effectual by the acknowledging of every good thing which is in you by Christ Jesus. The Bible gives recipes and formulas. Here the recipe is given for how I can avoid wasting my time, but rather be effective in sharing my faith. Would you like to know that your soul winning time is not being wasted? Would you like the assurance that the time you spent teaching the Bible to your kids doesn't sound like Charlie Brown's teacher? Wah, wah, wah, wah, wah, wah, wah. Listen again to Philemon verse 6, that the communication of thy faith may become effectual by the acknowledging of every good thing which is in you in Christ Jesus. A lack of awareness and acknowledgement of God's goodness greatly hinders the sharing of our faith. In short, when you gripe, you lose your effectiveness. Something to think about.

0: Back to Genesis with Dr. John Morris, scientist with the Institute for Creation Research. Dr. Morris, how can scientists evaluate creation and evolution? Which is better?
1: Chris, neither evolution nor creation has ever been observed by science. There is variety within a category, but is there evidence that one category came from a different category as evolution claims? Or have the categories been separate throughout history as creation claims? To compare the two competing ideas, we must evaluate how well each one explains the evidence. For instance, if evolution is true, there ought to be in-between forms between categories. If

0: creation is true, the in-between form has never existed. When we look at the fossil record, we see the same animals as today and nothing in between. Evolution says the in-between ones did exist but weren't fossilized. In many other ways, the creation idea is far superior. We get that idea back in Genesis.
1: For more on creation, visit our website at icr.org.

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1: Did you know God is everywhere? God tells us He is eternal and inhabits or dwells in eternity. Now, I don't understand it all, but I do know God is everywhere at one time. Now, this is wonderful because you can pray anytime. I mean, you can talk to God all the time. This means you're never alone. God is everywhere or omnipresent. You see, I serve a great God, and He's everywhere at once.
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3: Greetings, my dear friend. Thank you for joining me here in the broadcast. It's the book of Exodus in chapter 2, where my Bible is open to right now. If you have the opportunity to stop what you're doing and open your Bible with me, I would count that a great treasure. Exodus chapter 2, please. Let me ask you, if you're a lady listening to me today, when was the last time you baked a pie or a cake from scratch? When was the last time you baked a pie or cake from scratch? Well, if it's been a while, can you still remember all the ingredients you need to go in to make a pie or a cake? Now, if you're a man listening to me, you may have some skills at building things. When was the last time you built a garage or a room addition or something like that? Has it been a while? Well, even if it's been a while, do you still remember all the materials you'll need to have ready to build that garage or that room addition? Now, for all of us, we know a lot about the ingredients for various things, don't we? But tell me, what do we know about what goes into the making of a godly leader? A good recipe for just such a man is given to us here in the book of Exodus in chapter 2. Let's talk about that today as we come here to Bible Tract Echoes. If you are with me today and you've never contacted us and allowed me to send you a free sample packet of our gospel tracts, please make that day for you today. Please jot down one of the methods of contacting us. We send out tracts all over the world free of charge. We pay for the publishing of those. We pay for the shipping of those. And frankly, that's become quite expensive with the new rules under the postal rates and so on. But friend, we want God's workers to not be in want for the tools to do the things that God has put upon their heart to do. And frankly, God's commanded us to do. He's told us to go into all the world and preach the gospel to every creature. Frankly, my dear friend, God has His workers all over the world. Many of them are in places where they cannot afford to buy tools. We provide them free of charge. Won't you let me send you a sample packet of our English tracts? They're easy to get a hold of if you'll just contact me. How do you do that? I'm glad you asked. Number one, you can jot down a telephone number I'm about ready to give. Number two, you can wait to the end of the broadcast and our mailing address will be given then. You can jot down the address and contact us. Or thirdly, you can go to our website. Let me give you the telephone number right now. This will not be given at the end of the broadcast, so you need to jot it down now. You can call us at area code 309-828-6888. Again, that number is area code 309, then it's 828-6888. If you want to use your computer, go to our website. Our website address is the name of our ministry, Bible Tracts Inc., then it's .org. BibleTractsInc.org. All right, here we are, and we're walking our way through the book of Exodus. We're to chapter 2. And by the way, I have made an outline of the entire book of Exodus. And the first six chapters, I've given this title, God's person, God's person. We have here Moses strongly in view, getting him ready, beginning his ministry. God's person. That's the first six chapters. Now, chapter one, I call the conditions that call for a God, man of God. The conditions that call for a man of God. As we come to chapter two, I've going to call this the connections of the man of God. He's going to be connected, Moses is, to two people, both to the nation of the Jews and also to the nation of Egyptians. Let me come now and read Exodus chapter 2, beginning at verse 1 down through verse 4. And it says, "And there went a man of the house of Levi and took a wife of the daughters of Levi. And the woman conceived and bare a son. And when she saw him, that he was a goodly child, she hid him 3 months. And when she could no longer hide him, she took him for an ark of bulrushes and daubed it with slime and with pitch and put the child therein. And she laid it in the flags by the river's brink. And his sister stood afar off and wit what should be done to him." If you remember from yesterday's broadcast, if you listened, that in chapter 1, things had changed for the people of the Jews. And the Pharaoh arose that knew not Joseph, and he was afraid of this growing strong population of Jews and demanded the midwives kill all of the babies, of the baby boys that were born, the girls they could leave alive. But the midwives wouldn't do that. So he then commanded at the end of chapter 1 that all people in Egypt, if they saw a Jewish boy baby, they were to kill him. Well, that's the command that where chapter 1 ends. We now as it come to chapter 2, a baby boy is born. His name is going to be Moses. If I was going to teach this to you in a Sunday school class setting, I would give you this outline. First of all, in the first four verses, we have the parents of Moses, the parents of Moses. But then in verses 5 to 10, we have the protection of Moses as Moses is put into the bulrushes and found by Pharaoh's daughter. Then we begin at verse 11 with the preparation of Moses, verses 11 to 22, the preparation of Moses. And then lastly, we talk about in verses 23 to the end, the passion that called for Moses to come, the passion, God's heart, God's passion. But I want to today, you know the part of the story probably quite well. Could I talk about the making of a man of God? This chapter gives us seven things that went into the making of this godly man, Moses. First of all, notice in verses 1 and 2, the godly parents. Now, do godly leaders and godly men and godly women come from homes where the parents do not know the Lord and live in utter sin and immorality? Yes, that is true. But may I say, the far vast majority of godly workers come from homes with godly parents. My dear friend, my wife and I strive to be godly parents. We're in that empty nest syndrome. Our daughter is finishing, getting ready to head for her senior year of college, and she'll not be home anymore. We have two older sons. We have two grandbabies. Ask me sometime, I'll tell you about them. But my dear friend, may I say that we still must maintain a role of godly parents and now godly grandparents. Our children need our example. Here we have these two men, family, the parents of Moses. Dear parent that knows Christ, are you a role model of godliness? Second thing that went into this making of a godly man is divine providence. In chapter 2, verses 3 through 9, we're going to find here that Jochebed, his mother, Moses' mother, when she could no longer keep him, puts him in a basket, puts him out in the bulrushes and waits to see what God will do. But God has divine providence in all this. God personally gets involved. May I say to you that God is personally involved in the lives of people. I can tell you story upon story about people who God protected their lives in horrific situations, waiting for the day when their heart would be right and ready to receive Jesus Christ. If God had not protected them in some wartime situations, they would have gone out into eternity without Jesus Christ as Savior. My dear friend, praise God that God gets personally involved in providential ways in protecting and caring for the lives of people that he wants to serve him. Thirdly, there is some training. Yesterday in the broadcast, if you were listening, I read from Acts chapter 7 and verse 22. In that passage, in giving the history, where Stephen is giving the history of Israel, he talks about how that Moses was reared up and educated and cared for in the house of Pharaoh. A very well-educated man, a man of great training. I'm an advocate of people, of God's servants, getting all the training they can. But my dear friend, you can have be a person with great degrees after your name, but do you know Christ is Savior? And are you walking in the Spirit? Are you looking to God to be the stay and the encourager and the enabler of your work? Or are you depending upon your human degrees? We've got to be careful. We need education. I'm all for education. Now, frankly, does God sometimes call men to without education? Absolutely, He does. Think of Moody. My. What God did through Moody with no education. The founder of this ministry, Dr. Paul Levine, had, frankly, no real education. But you know what? He had a godly wife who, during the days and years of his ministry, urged him to take a course here and take a class there, many times by correspondence. He believed in bettering yourself, making your personal life as a tool, the sharpest tool for the work of Christ and for the glory of Christ. Moses got training. Fourthly, Moses made some personal decisions. Now, this is probably one of the best known facets of Moses's life. Here in chapter 2 of Exodus and verse 11, I find these words. It says, "And it came to pass in those days when Moses was grown that he went out unto his brethren and looked upon the burdens, and he spied an Egyptian smiting an Hebrew, one of his brethren." He's going to make a decision to stand with his brethren. I could go back over here to the book of Hebrews and to chapter 11, where we're told here that Moses refused now to be called the son of Pharaoh's daughter. He made a decision to own himself with the people of God. Hebrews 11, verse 24, probably a verse, if you've been around Bible preaching churches for very long, you've heard this verse preached on. It says, "By faith, Moses, when he was come to years, refused to be called the son of Pharaoh's daughter." He made an overt, clear-cut decision of the will. He was going to name himself and be known as a Hebrew. My dear friend, godly workers come through the providential hand of God and through training, but they must make some personal life decisions about how they're going to live. Fifthly, this godly man came out of courageous acts. Here in chapter 2, Moses is going to go and kill an Egyptian worker. We're told this, that here in chapter 2, that Moses went out and he saw a worker be smiting the Hebrews in verse 11. Then in verse 12, we're told this, "And he, Moses, looked this way and that, and when he saw that there was no man, he slew the Egyptian and hid him in the sand." My dear friend, he did a courageous act. Was it a correct act? No, but he did something. He was courageous in what he did. My dear friend, there comes a point in time that long before God puts a godly servant out someplace to do something important in front of people, that they show their courage in private. You remember King David? David slew Goliath. Well, glory to God, but long before he met Goliath, who did he face? Out there in the hills watching the sheep, he met a lion and a bear. My dear friend, he had great courage in private long before he had courage in public. Godly people come out of courageous acts. They begin in private times. Number six, we find that Moses had to endure the chastening hand of God. When his deed of killing the Egyptian was known, he had to run away. And for 40 years, he was in the backside of the desert. The chastening hand of God. That brings us to number seven. A godly man comes through patient endurance. Through patient endurance. Sometime again, go back to Hebrews chapter 11 and verse 27. Well, here is what it says. Hebrews chapter 11, verse 27 says this, By faith he, Moses, forsook Egypt, not fearing the wrath of the king, for he endured as seeing him who is invisible. He endured. My dear friend, godly leaders are really needed today. They don't just happen. They're built by God, godly families, and life situations. Does God have his hand upon you, dear friend, to serve him? Be faithful where you are right now. My dear friend, God will use you. God will use me. God will use anyone when we put ourselves at his disposal on his terms.

0: We're glad you've joined us today for Bible Tract Echoes. 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
1: When you're feeling down like the whole world is against you, be of good cheer, because the anchor is here. 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
1: I was married with three children and still trying to finish Bible college when I started my own painting business. It became successful, and after years of struggling to get out of debt, we were finally getting ahead financially. Then I fell from a scaffold 17 feet off the ground and broke my neck. The doctor said I cracked the fourth and fifth cervical vertebrae, broke the sixth, and shattered the seventh, which severed my spinal cord. I had surrendered my life to Christ, but the pain and depression was so intense that I tried to end my life by biting the respirator tube that kept me alive. I didn't see what good I could be for God's kingdom, and I hated being a burden to my wife, who stayed faithfully by my side, taking care of the house and family. Infections were a constant problem, delaying my recovery, but I finally entered a rehabilitation hospital where I learned how to feed myself, brush my teeth, turn the pages of a book, and use a wheelchair. I'm grateful to God for my wife, who is now my hands and feet, and for my church family, who prayed for us, supported my wife during my hospital stay, and encouraged me when I came home. I don't question God for the incident that so drastically changed my life. I trust Him no matter what. He has equipped me to help others like myself, and He still has a plan for my life. I'm Randy Rogers, and whatever your adverse circumstances, I encourage you to trust the Lord with all your heart. I've learned that if the Son therefore shall make you free, you shall be free indeed.
0: If you would like to be free from the weight of sin by accepting Jesus Christ as Lord and Savior, call 1-888-NEED-HIM right now. 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

Get to know the Lord Jesus Christ and why he came into this world. Hear the words that Christ himself spoke regarding his kingdom and how we can all join him for eternity. Know the biblical truth, for the truth shall make you free. The Gospel Hour, happening daily from 6 to 7 in the evening, only here on your access to the truth, Anchor Radio.